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1: Really young. He goes innovative. That's been a theme here with these coordinators across the NFL. I have generally liked it. I know Parker doesn't have as much experience there as some people would like, but when you look at these pieces, to me, it feels like a loaded team. I think the Cowboys are going to be pretty damn good this season.
2: Well, you know who would look really good on that defense? If only they had a guy like, I don't know, Micah Parsons.
1: Micah Parsons.
2: It would really look pretty. All right, let's go. The number one disappointment.
3: We're going to lose some folks. We're going to have some barn, but the wagon train's going to get there.
4: Number one.
1: That was Jerry Jones yesterday.
2: The barn wagon train. Number one is going to shock some people. I don't know that I really understand what the Buffalo Bills are trying to do.
1: Really?
2: They're all in on their quarterback as if he can walk across Lake Erie by himself. And they let him run the whole show. He got to pick the coach. He gets to pick the uniforms. They're opening a new stadium. They went out and got him DJ Moore. Look, I think they're going to be a playoff team, Amber, but I'm not going to pick them to go to the Super Bowl because I don't trust them in the biggest, most important game. So when I say disappointment, I'm talking about a divisional playoff exit here for Buffalo. I'm not talking about them winning five games.
1: I mean, okay. Josh Allen is an NFL MVP. Like, what are we talking about? What's the problem with putting your stock in Josh Allen if you're the Buffalo Bills? He's been the brightest spot on your team, and he hasn't been the reason that they haven't yet won a Super Bowl. But you're right. There's a lot of change in Buffalo. It will be interesting to see how it works out. Coming up next, Ryan Day is looking to bring a natty back to Columbus this season.
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1: But you're talking about the third season here for Canales. Jalen Phillips they bring in, Devin Lloyd they bring in. They brought in big time defensive reinforcements on that team. Bryce Young, they picked up his fifth year option. He still needs a new deal. He's going to be playing for that Gold Hammer. It could be a team.
2: Could
1: that
2: be.
1: Takes another step. Could be.
3: Look, I like I like Bryce as a player. Okay. Every time I see him play, he gets smaller in my mind.
1: You have Bryce Young shrinking?
3: Yeah. He just, he doesn't, he's incredible athletically, but he just looks like the smallest guy in the league when you watch
1: him. He is small. Kyler Murray is pretty small as well. Coming up next, we will find out together what is a big deal and what's not a big deal, like we do each and every night here on Amber and Ian. Aaron Goldhammer's here filling in for Ian tonight.
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7: 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Temperature may be one of the most underappreciated factors in sleep. That's according to the Senior Vice President of Research and Scientific Affairs at the National Sleep Foundation. We often hear about lights and screens and stress, but even modest changes in temperature and airflow can influence both how quickly you fall asleep and how deeply you stay asleep. Most experts will recommend a room temperature of 60 to 67 degrees Fahrenheit. 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Play around a bit and see what improves your sleep. 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I'm Dr. Sanjay Gupta, helping you live a better life.
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2: Investigations ongoing when it comes to Kawhi Leonard and the Clippers. I'm Q Myers. 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Sources with knowledge of the case told ESPN.

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5: A better life with Dr. Sanjay Gupta.
6: They say consistency is key, but sometimes you just got to switch it up. A new study out of Harvard School of Public Health found that varying your exercise routine could add years to your life. What exercise someone did didn't matter much. What did matter was that all the exercises together worked all the muscle groups in their body. Now, an added benefit to changing things up is it can help you push through the plateau effect. That's when your body gets so efficient at doing something that you actually stop getting better at it. And we know from previous research that specializing in any one sport at a young age can make someone actually more prone to injury. And as experts we talk to point out, even elite athletes switch up things with their workouts, making sure to target strength, cardio, flexibility, balance, and doing that every single week. I'm Dr. Sanjay Gupta, helping you live a better life.
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12: SportsCenter. Training camp has just got started, and there's already injuries that are piling up. I'm Q Myers. Bengals defensive end Shamar Stewart was carted off the field on Wednesday with a left leg injury suffered during the first day of training camp, and as of Wednesday afternoon, the severity had yet to be determined following imaging done at Paycor Stadium. He was spotted in a protective leg brace on his left leg and was on crutches. With the Carolina Panthers, their rookie receiver Chris Brazil suffered a moderate LCL tear in his left knee in practice and is expected to be sidelined for up to 8 weeks, a league source told ESPN. The injury came on a non-contact play. He is competing for the Panthers' wide receiver 3 role. He will seek a second opinion. Carolina also lost second-year pass rusher Nick Scorton to a season-ending torn ACL last week, and backup tight end Mitchell Evans was carted off Tuesday, although that injury was not as severe. Dave Canales, the head coach, said Wednesday that exams revealed Evans has a low ankle sprain, and he returned later this week. With the 49ers, after just 3 training camp practices, 49ers receiver Ricky Pearsall did not participate.

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2: How often do you stop to wonder whether you should share something that's revealing, maybe even embarrassing, with a partner, a friend, or even your boss? In her new book called Revealing, The Underrated Power of Oversharing, behavioral scientist Leslie John says doing just that can help you deepen relationships that are vital to your life. We need people to trust us in order to get things like love, friendship, and career success. That's what she told us. When you make yourself vulnerable by revealing something sensitive, it does make other people trust you. In turn, when you ask someone to reveal something about themselves, showing that interest will generally lead someone to like you more. Why? Because people like to be asked about themselves, she says. It also signals that they are discriminating and choosy, but in a good way. I'm Dr. Sanjay Gupta, helping you live a better life.
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21: The investigation involving Kawhi Leonard and the Clippers ongoing. I'm Q Myers. The NBA investigation into whether the Clippers circumvented the salary cap to pay Kawhi Leonard could drag into 2027 if the parties don't agree on the findings or any proposed settlement that involves punishing the team. Sources with knowledge of the case told ESPN on Wednesday. Sources close to the National Basketball Players Association with knowledge of the investigation said that the union wouldn't hesitate to take the matter to arbitration if the NBA sought penalties without sufficient evidence proving the claim that the Clippers have denied since the league's probe began nearly 10 months ago. Another day, another Browns extension. This time it's their safety, Grant Delpit. He signed a three-year contract extension worth $16 million per year. That was agreed upon today. This will be Delpit's third NFL contract, and it ties him with Cleveland through the 2029 season. The Browns have now done two defensive back extensions in back-to-back days. First, it was cornerback Denzel Ward, 2 years, $62.2 million. Then safety Grant Delpit, 3 years, $48 million. Taysom Hill, he will not be returning to the Saints for a 10th season. He confirmed in a statement posted on social media on Wednesday night. He did not say that whether he intends to retire, leaving the door open to playing elsewhere this upcoming season. For more scores and analysis, check out ESPN.com and the all-new ESPN app. Coming up, more Game Night with Emmett Golden and me, Q Myers, here on ESPN Radio.
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3: How often do you stop to wonder whether you should share something that's revealing, maybe even embarrassing, with a partner, a friend, or even your boss? In her new book called Revealing, The Underrated Power of Oversharing, behavioral scientist Leslie John says doing just that can help you deepen relationships that are vital to your life. We need people to trust us in order to get things like love, friendship, and career success. That's what she told us. When you make yourself vulnerable by revealing something sensitive, it does make other people trust you. In turn, when you ask someone to reveal something about themselves, showing that interest will generally lead someone to like you more. Why? Because people like to be asked about themselves, she says. It also signals that they are discriminating and choosy, but in a good way. I'm Dr. Sanjay Gupta, helping you live a better life.
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4: Derek Skubal takes the mound in the Motor City for what could be the final time. The Tigers lose another late lead and another game. The White Sox rally to walk off the Yankees. Latest from Big Ten Media Days. Baker Mayfield and C.J. Stroud still looking for contracts. So are Jahmyr Gibbs and Bijan Robinson.
5: Obviously, we're off to the races with Lamar moving forward. If things don't go well, Ravens will draft a quarterback in round one.
6: I think he wants to see the direction of where this team is going.
7: It hasn't been the Ravens. The Ravens have wanted to sign him. It's more him than them.
4: Oh, yeah, and add Lamar Jackson to that list, looking for a new contract, two-time MVP. List of offseason question marks grows in the NFL. Think about so much new, especially in the AFC heading into this season. Mike Tomlin and John Harbaugh, head coaches in Pittsburgh and Baltimore for almost two decades. Sean McDermott spending nearly 10 years in Buffalo. All three out, expectations pretty well the same for those franchises. Ravens looking for a bounce back season. They went 8-9 a year ago, struggling down the stretch in a season that ultimately cost their coach his job. Lamar Jackson working around injury, not exactly in his MVP form. ESPN's Andrew Hawkins on what to expect from Lamar this year.
8: I'm hoping to see a healthy Lamar, because I do think it's that simple for the Baltimore Ravens. If Lamar stays healthy, they're in contention. And if he plays 16 to 17 games, he's an MVP candidate. Now, how do you do that? Declan Doyle, what is your protection plan for Lamar? Last year, they spent the least amount on offensive line, and they got what they paid for, 45 sacks for him. When Lamar wasn't hurt last year, before he hurt his hamstring, he was on pace to have the same season he had the year before, which was the most efficient passing season that we've seen in modern football. But it comes down strictly to that. If he is healthy, this offense can go. What is your plan to do so? What is your plan to showcase Zay Flowers as a number one? There's no Isaiah Likely in this lineup anymore. How do you maintain your running game that we've seen so far from Derrick Henry? We know he's old. Can he continue to defy the odds of physics and be that power runner? And what is your plan around that? It comes down to that for Lamar Jackson and his offense.
4: Yeah, Jesse Minter taking over as the team's new head coach. Declan Doyle, the new play caller after spending a year with Ben Johnson in Chicago. ESPN's Dominique Foxworth on his expectations for a new look

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2: When he's talking about his hopes for the season, he said, you hope that both players, Butler and Moody, come back healthy and that we can play at a level that keeps us relevant and competitive. This is where the Warriors are, which Steph's saying. They're in a fight to stay relevant. Forget about championship. Like, by the way, this is, he's being real here. I'm applauding this. And then the one thing that he didn't say that I want to point out, you know, Marcus literally wrote the book on Steph Curry. I want to quote Marcus here, not Steph. I want to be, very clear here. Marcus is not, he is not without knowledge of the situation. Okay. He's one of the best NBA writers we got going. He wants to win. He wants the best team the Warriors can assemble around him. He wants a chance, a real chance for a deep playoff run. The longer it takes for him to sign a contract extension, the more you can bet Curry's using potential free agency as a tool to keep the Warriors pushing towards that end. Now, that is interesting, McMahon, because Steph expressed at the end of the season that he was ready to sit. He was not ready to call it in. Now, he can't sign a contract extension until the end of August. It's not like this is something that, you know, that he's like delaying it today. And maybe he'll sign the contract extension on August 29th. But for Marcus to bring this up, I think it's something that we should pay attention to. Steph can be a free agent after this upcoming season if he wants. He's 38 years old, but I just want to point that out.
3: Yeah, and listen, do $62.6 million this year, that makes him one of the highest paid players in the league. You know, is an extension at or more than that number? If it is, it's a lifetime achievement award because the Warriors aren't going to be winning with Steph Curry making $60+ million a year. That's, you know, he's still playing at an awfully high level, but there's, you know, there's not going to be. And quite frankly, the idea that the Warriors are going, or even a move, even a big move away from being a contender, it's not an idea that's based in reality. The reality is they won a 9-10 play-in game last year and celebrated like it was a monumental accomplishment. And that was a recognition by Steve Kerr, who strongly considered retiring before coming back, by Steph Curry, by Draymond Green, that they're not going to have more trips to the mountaintop. They've got to savor the accomplishments, you know, the moments that they do have. They celebrated not even a clinching a playoff berth, a 9-10 win, earning them the right to play another play-in game in which they got beat and didn't make the playoffs. But they celebrated that win. It was a hell of a comeback. It was great theater. It was as entertaining as a 9-10 play-in game could possibly be. But their celebration there told you everything you need to know about the state of the Warriors with Steph Curry at 38 years old, even though he's still, yeah, we could argue, a top 15 player or so in the NBA.
4: The question becomes, like, Wendy, we've been covering this. We've all been covering this league a long time. Team championship windows in today's NBA don't stay open this long. Like, if you started...
2: That's right. 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
4: If you even started at 2013, when they lost in the second round,

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3: A better life with Dr. Sanjay Gupta.
4: They say consistency is key, but sometimes you just got to switch it up. A new study out of Harvard School of Public Health found that varying your exercise routine could add years to your life. What exercise someone did didn't matter much. What did matter was that all the exercises together worked all the muscle groups in their body. Now, an added benefit to changing things up is it can help you push through the plateau effect. That's when your body gets so efficient at doing something that you actually stop getting better at it. And we know from previous research that specializing in any one sport at a young age can make someone actually more prone to injury. And as experts we talk to point out, even elite athletes switch up things with their workouts, making sure to target strength, cardio, flexibility, balance, and doing that every single week. I'm Dr. Sanjay Gupta, helping you live a better life.
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25: At number one, I'm going to Houston, Texas. H-Town, baby. Mm-hmm. C.J. Stroud.
0: 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The top five MVP candidates.
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27: This is a big list.
26: Oh, yeah.
27: This is a big list.
26: Along with Michelle Smallman, Chris Canty, Evan Cohen with you. So I was given the opportunity to put this together today. Top five MVP candidates. So how I look at MVP candidates, individual performance, team performance, and narrative to go with it. Also factoring in voter fatigue. Meaning I don't think a voter, again, would vote for these people. So you will not hear Josh Allen on this list. You will not hear Lamar Jackson on this list. You will not hear Matthew Stafford on this list. Because I don't believe that they will get the votes needed to win the award. I also think that all three of them are in the mix for postseason accolades more than regular season accolades this year. Okay. So individual success, team success, and opportunity for the narrative to go along with it. Let's start with number five.
0: Number five.
26: Michelle Smallman, you will be happy about this. Jordan Love.
21: There we go.
26: Jordan Love has an unbelievable opportunity to be the MVP this year. Why? Because he hasn't done anything relative to MVP-type seasons for 1 through 17 in his entire career. Yet, 3 years as a full-time starter. His team has won 9 games in each of those 3 years. But

0: Happy Thursday morning, everybody. Welcome into Morning Jocks. Conrad Van Order and Damian Mitchell here with you for the next hour as we will get you up to date on everything going on in the college football world as things are starting to pick up and we've got more things going on throughout the day now in the world of college football as we get closer and closer to kickoff. And you've got, you know, media days for the Big Ten still going on, and that'll wrap up today. And then next week we'll have fall camp going on, and now you've got, you know, just different things going on here and there that you can tell you're getting a little bit closer to the season. Things are starting to ramp up, and we're not just having to talk about, you know, lists and projections and things like that all the time. So it's nice. It's nice. And we will enter the month of August in 2 days. And I think for a lot of people then, when the calendar flips to August, you start thinking about a lot of kids going back to school next week. You start thinking about, you know, football practice and then high school football and pep rallies and all of that fun stuff. And then it's, oh yeah, college football. And then the NFL come right along with that. So we, it's been a long off season, but we are nearly there, and I couldn't be more excited for the start of the upcoming college football season. But a lot of things to keep you up to date on. We've got the NCAA trying to remind everybody that they still exist, and we've got the latest on that situation involving the Tennessee Volunteers that I think, you know, there's certain programs, right, where and a lot of them in the SEC, you know, and then you throw out your Notre Dames, your Ohio States, your Michigans, your, you know, maybe a Miami or Florida State would be in there as well. But the programs that it's really hard to make people be sympathetic towards them, and the NCAA somehow made just about everybody in the college athletics world yesterday feel bad for Tennessee football. That's not an easy thing to do. No. So good job, NCAA. You brought everybody together out of disdain for you, at the very least. So, but I guess that's where we are. So if you're not familiar with what I'm talking about there, though, there was a release yesterday or a news story yesterday that the NCAA was suspending Tennessee linebacker Arian Carter 2 games, because he had accepted a flight or a plane ticket worth $427 from an agent. And the plane ticket was so that he could go and train for the NFL draft. Unfortunately, he suffered an injury in that process, and so he withdrew his name from the NFL draft, had an opportunity to come back to Tennessee, and, you know, it was, all right, well, I'll, you know, rehab my injury, play another year at Tennessee, and then I'll try my luck in the draft next year and hopefully be healthy. So the NCAA caught wind of that, and they said, no, you can't do that. Tennessee went, I mean, this seems a little ridiculous in today's day and age that this is an incident that you're going to levy a multi-game suspension over. And at the time, the NCAA actually had said, well, we're going to suspend him for 3 games. And Tennessee appealed that ruling, and so the NCAA came back and said, you know what, fine, we'll just give him a 2-game suspension. And this all kind of happened, I guess, behind the scenes, or it was, you know, just kind of kept under wraps a little bit. They kind of just took care of business, and it is what it is. And then the story leaks out, and so you find out, man, okay, so Tennessee's known about this. They already went through an appeal process. The NCAA already came back on said appeal, and it just seemed like once the news came out, Tennessee was just unfortunately kind of stuck. And so, as I mentioned, a lot of people yesterday, we were, you know, talking about the hypocrisy of it all and how, you know, there's so many things that are going on in the world of college athletics right now that a $427 flight is worth a multi-game suspension. Meanwhile, you know, for example, right, you've got multiple players that owe a school hundreds of thousands of dollars, and it just, yeah, they'll figure it out. It is what it is. Not to mention the fact with Arian Carter, right, that he repaid the agent for the flight. So he really didn't benefit anything from that financially. And he's also fired that agent or cut ties with him after, you know, the NCAA said that they don't need to do that. So nonetheless, though, everybody was talking about how dumb the NCAA was yesterday and feeling bad for Tennessee. So the NCAA, they released a follow-up statement. They sent a statement to our friend Trey Wallace, who does a great job there at Fox Sports. And this is the statement. I'll read it to you verbatim. says, quote, NCAA rules are clear. Student athletes may not sign with agents to pursue NFL draft opportunities. And this student athlete knowingly violated those longstanding rules. When student athletes violate NCAA rules, the school declares them ineligible and works with the national office to determine requirements for reinstatement, which can include repayment and or withholding from competition, end of quote. So the NCAA making it clear yesterday evening that their stance is their stance, and that's just the way that it's going to have to be. But it is just another example of how twisted and how sideways things are in college athletics when, you know, if this guy had, you know, okay, remember a couple of years ago with Nico at Tennessee, and there was a whole big deal about, you know, private jet flights and, you know, him being able to use a private jet to go visit Knoxville and all this stuff before he was a recruit. Well, now, if Arian Carter had called up a booster at Tennessee, or if Tennessee, you know, I'm sure they have some, you know, sort of, you know, accommodations for Heupel and for his staff to go and be able to travel pretty easily. If there had been an NIL deal with a private jet company or an airline, wouldn't have been a problem. None of this would be an issue. He would be good to go, wouldn't be suspended at all. But because he had an agent in the process of him getting ready for the NFL draft, which he would have entered if he hadn't gotten hurt, the NCAA is going to suspend him for multiple games. And one of those games, Furman, not worried about it too much, I don't think, if you're Tennessee. But now Georgia Tech, that is certainly going to be a little bit trickier of a matchup without somebody that averaged 7.5 tackles per game last year, which was, you know, very, very one of the better players in the SEC on the defensive side of the ball that was returning this year. And after what you had with the situation from the Penn State transfer there with Tennessee, I mean, you've now probably on paper lost two of your best, if not your two best defensive players for the first two games of the season. The Penn State guy, he's not playing at all. He's not on the team anymore. But yeah, definitely a little bit of a tricky spot if you're the Vols.
1: Yeah, and it's unfortunate because, like we talked about a little bit on Three Man Front yesterday, it's you're telling me a penalty that Arian Carter faces is the same for Brendan Sorsby, who would have served a 2-game suspension had he been eligible and stayed at Texas Tech. Like, you telling me those two crimes in the NCAA's eyes are the same or weighed the same with all the investigation as far as gambling on your own team, knowingly breaking the rules, trying to circumvent the rules. Like, he was trying his best. Brendan Sorsby was trying his best to work the system. And here Arian Carter realizes, like, hey, man, I got an injury. Repaid the agent that booked the flight for him. And he has to serve, well, at first they wanted to give him 3 games, but he has to serve a 2-game suspension. Like, the NCAA continues to show, like, their incompetence as a unit. Because, to me, it's more of a power trip at this point of, okay, when we got him, we're going to get him where it hurts. And you're telling me that a guy that, you know, okay, if he willingly did all these things and tried to repay the same agent, cut ties with him, found out that basically he kind of found out, like, oh man, that's illegal, I shouldn't have done that, tries to circumvent, and you're going to suspend him for 2 games. Like, it just doesn't make sense. And to your point too, it's hard to envision a time where basically everybody associated that's a fan of college athletics, college football, is in agreement with Tennessee of, like, this is BS. Like, it's 100% BS. But it shows that the NCAA, they don't know, like, they have no way of consistently enforcing the rules that they put in place, and they want the players to suffer because it's one of those gotcha moments. And, I mean, I feel for Arian Carter because, again, you know, I've seen Furman for a few years now, you know, covering the SoCon. You should handle your business. But, like you said, losing Chaz Coleman already, and now you're pretty much one of your best defensive players in already a new defensive system under Jim Knowles. Like, that's going to be a big, big Achilles heel for that Tennessee defense when they're matched up with Georgia Tech. So, I mean, the NCAA is just – it's just sad that we have to continue to have these kind of conversations of, okay, there are bigger fish to fry. There are bigger issues within the organization, but yet you're going to make a kid suffer for 2 games because of what? Because okay, he broke the rules, but you let Brendan Sorsby skate through it all and deemed him eligible to play after willingly, knowingly breaking your cardinal sin. So who knows, man? The NCAA is just it's a goofy organization.
0: Yeah, just feels like, you know, going for an easy win and trying to remind people that you have a little bit of power, I guess, and you know, just wanting to have an opportunity to feel like you're doing something important again. So unfortunate for Tennessee as we move on. But yeah, I know there was a lot of discussion yesterday, and I know you and I heard you and Cole talking about, you know, oh, well, you know, there's no way that this will get upheld. And maybe not. Maybe there's a route for Tennessee to take in which this suspension will be taken away. But yeah, it doesn't feel great when, you know, oh, okay, well, they've already gone through the appeals process and had the suspension knocked from 3 games to 2. You know, I feel like with the NCAA and obviously the statement they released last night that they're kind of set and they're going to have the stance of, well, we already helped you out once. So, you know, it is what it is for him, unfortunately. So that was kind of the big news in the SEC yesterday. We'll give you a quick update on the Protect College Sports Act as well, because that was the other big story continuing on yesterday at Big Ten Media Days and around the entire country as far as college athletics are concerned. So we told you yesterday morning that there was a deadline of 9 a.m. Eastern there on Capitol Hill. And at that point, they wanted the Big Ten and the SEC to either formally back the Protect College Sports Act or basically say, no, we're not interested still. You know, thanks for trying to make these revisions, but it's still not good enough for us. Well, that time came and passed, and it passed and time kept going on, and didn't hear a whole lot. And, you know, then the Big Ten kind of, they released a statement yesterday afternoon that was maybe a little more confident, right? That, oh, you know, things are moving in the right direction. You know, we're getting some clarification on some things that we needed. And, you know, it sounds like there might be a path forward here for us. And everyone started thinking, oh, okay, like maybe this thing's actually going to go through. Well, time continued to go on and on and on. And as of about 10 minutes ago, Ross Dellinger, he's been covering this story top to bottom on Yahoo Sports. He revealed that the lawmakers, they sent the Big Ten and the SEC the final version of the Protect College Sports Act around midnight, and they have now set a new deadline of 10 a.m. today Eastern time, so 9 a.m. here, for the leagues to agree. So one deadline didn't work, so they said, yeah, let's just go ahead and do that. So it's interesting that they've set that deadline, and then he follows it up by saying the Big Ten and SEC have set up afternoon president's calls for a vote. So if I'm understanding that correctly, there's a deadline in about 3 hours, and the SEC and Big Ten are like, we'll get to it this afternoon. We'll have a vote, and we'll go from there this afternoon. So we'll see what, I guess, exactly the timing looks like on that, but I understand why they want a deadline on Capitol Hill. I understand why they want an answer, but I mean, the SEC and the Big Ten kind of have the power here. They're the ones that need to make a decision. And if they, I mean, what are you going to do if you're, you know, you're sitting there on Capitol Hill and you're waiting on this thing to get done, and the SEC and the Big Ten come back and say, well, we see your deadline. That doesn't work for us. We'll get back to you on, you know, Monday at 9 a.m. We want to sleep on it over the weekend. What are you going to say? No? No. Right. You're going to go, okay, well, that's not ideal for us, but all right, yeah, let us know when you have an answer. Like, I guess it maybe that's how things work there in government land, and they think that by setting hard deadlines for stuff that obviously don't mean crap,
1: right,
0: that's like going to put pressure on the Big Ten, the SEC, to come to an answer. Like, they're going to give you an answer when they give you an answer.
1: Correct.
0: You're not really at liberty to rush that or to make that decision for them, because you need them to say yes to this. So you are at liberty to give them as much time as they need. And I understand you've got 8 days now to really kind of get this ball rolling before they go on a month-long recess up there, the lawmakers do. So it's crazy, man. It's crazy. But I did think it was interesting that it was, you know, being reported that yesterday, much like we heard from Greg Sankey last week in Tampa, that the Big Ten athletic directors had they had gathered at media days yesterday in Chicago, a number of them had, and started talking about other plans for moving forward in the sense of breaking away from the NCAA, like we heard Greg Sankey talking about the NCAA doing, and then also talking about the College Sports Commission and, hey, if this Protect College Sports Act doesn't work, maybe we can get all the power conferences to come together and we can, you know, agree on some general guidelines so we can, you know, help up, maybe help a little bit, I guess, and carving a future for college athletics and college football. But when you're talking about, we're going to talk about plan B and plan C because it doesn't feel like plan A, even if the Big Ten and SEC do back it, doesn't guarantee that it's going to pass anyway. So we will keep you up to date on that as 2 hours and 43 minutes from now, a deadline will come and a deadline will go is my prediction. I don't think you're going to have any sort of answer by then nonetheless. So those are the two big stories going on in the world of college football. We do still have the actual football part of Media Days going on, not the legalese part of it going on. And we will let you hear when we come back on the other side. We will let you hear from the greatest college football player of all time because he said something yesterday that had some Alabama fans in a tizzy and is probably just not something that you really wanted to hear right now. So we'll let you hear it straight from the horse's mouth. Next from Big Ten Media Days, the greatest college football player of all time. Let you hear from him on Jocks.
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0: Welcome back into Morning Jocks here on your Thursday. Conrad and Damien with you until 7 o'clock when we'll hand you off to McElroy and Kublik in the morning. 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Just go search Jocks TV and we are there live every single weekday from 6 a.m. until 2 p.m. So appreciate all of you that download the app and like, subscribe, and all that good stuff on the YouTube channel. So if you're just now joining us, just kind of getting up to date on everything going on in college football as Tennessee will be without their best defensive player for the first couple of games in the season, and the NCAA releasing another statement last night, essentially doubling down on their decision and saying it is what it is. And the Protect College Sports Act, as lawmakers have now made another deadline 2 days in a row, and the SEC and the Big Ten seem to be having some conversations and voting this afternoon based on a report from Ross Dellinger. So it's another deadline that will come and go, and just seems kind of pointless to keep putting deadlines on this. But that's where we are, and that's how they like to do things on the legalese side of things. So getting to Big Ten media days, though, and some of the topics yesterday, you know, you had Oregon and Ohio State, and they were both there. And you know, the two, I guess, the top dogs in the conference this year in a lot of people's eyes in terms of who will have the best chance of winning a national championship and winning the Big Ten and having a top seed in the college football playoff. And the greatest college football player of all time, Damien, as he has been called, and you know, who am I to disagree? Because that would just be disrespectful and rude to a kid. But the greatest college football all time, according to the Big Ten media, is Jeremiah Smith, the star receiver there of the Ohio State Buckeyes. And so he was one of the representatives there at Big Ten media's yesterday, and he had a very interesting quote that I know a lot of people were running with yesterday. Some Alabama fans were frustrated. Others were calling BS. So we will play it for you, and we'll let you decide for ourselves, and then we'll give you kind of our thoughts. But this was Ohio State star wide receiver Jeremiah Smith yesterday discussing his dream school coming out of high school.
1: Was I looking at – I mean, growing up, my dream school was Alabama. When Nick Saban was there, they wasn't recruiting me, though. So, I mean, it is what it is. But I always wanted to go to Bama growing up. I mean, I always dreamed about going to Alabama because a lot of guys at that time from South Florida was going to Bama and having success, like Amari Cooper, Jerry Jeudy, Calvin Ridley, guys like that. Then I got the offer. I think I committed to Ohio State, too. That's why they started. They thought it was no chance. So, yeah.
0: So there you have it. Jeremiah Smith says that his dream school was Alabama, but Alabama didn't even bother to recruit him. So I think there are a couple things to point out here. And I'm trying to play both sides of the ball here. So first off, at least according to On Three, when you go back and look, he was the number one player in the 2024 class.
2: Okay.
0: The number one overall high school player.
2: Yes.
0: So it's not like Alabama didn't know who he was. I mean,
2: correct.
0: You know, this wasn't a three-star kid that flew under the radar that Alabama didn't talk to. I mean, he was the number one player in the 2024 class.
2: Mm-hmm.
0: He mentioned it there, right? Maybe he just committed to Ohio State early, and so they just kind of assumed that is what it is. And look, maybe they never had serious conversations or made serious offers to him. For what it's worth, he committed in December of 2022, so that's pretty early on that he, you know, I'm going to Ohio State.
2: Yeah.
0: So I, you know, do I buy the fact that they didn't recruit him hard? Yeah, maybe that, but to make it seem like, oh, they, you know, they just didn't even bother with me at all.
2: Yeah, like he just slipped through the cracks.
0: I find that a little hard to believe. At the same time, yeah, it feels like you should probably be doing your due diligence on some of these guys, and maybe, but you know what, maybe it was just one of those things where they just, you know, well, that never happens, where just some guy randomly would go, yeah, you're my dream school. I'm going to flip from Ohio State to you after being committed for a year and a half.
2: So right.
0: It's easy to criticize Alabama on that front, but I do think that maybe he's making it seem a little worse than it really is. And on the other side of it as well, I think it's worth mentioning that in that same year, you were pretty focused on 2 5-star receivers that were from your own state because you were trying to get Ryan Williams and Cam Coleman interested in your program, and maybe they, you know, you took your eyes away from them. Granted, in hindsight, I think we'd all agree you'd probably end up having the guy from Ohio State, but, you know, it is what it is. But, yeah, there were a lot of people yesterday that are, Alabama, you know, this is why Alabama's going downhill. Even when Nick Saban was there, they didn't even call this kid. I'm like, I don't think it was quite
2: right
0: that way, but
2: I lean more to, okay, he had already committed to Ohio State in 2022 and probably felt like a hard commit. Like, hey, is the juice even worth the squeeze at this point? Because it seems pretty locked in that he's going to go to Ohio State. Yeah, to your point, you're the number one player in the nation. I'm pretty sure during that time, Nick Saban would have at least, you know, reached out, had a text message, had a call. I'm kind of with you of, it sounds good now.
0: Yeah.
2: It sounds good now, but it doesn't necessarily feel like it was on signing day. Like, man, if Alabama were to send me an offer before I got to go in front of, you know, in the auditorium and pick my school, like, maybe they'll have a last-minute chance. But, yeah, I'm kind of leaning towards the side of he was already committed, and it was let me just breeze through my senior year of high school knowing I'm going to Ohio State as soon as I get done. But I find it hard to believe that they didn't at least, you know, reach out. But it brought up some great points, you know, a lot of the Florida guys that he saw the pipeline.
0: Yeah.
2: The pipeline was there with some of the OGs that played in Alabama from the South Florida area. But, yeah, I mean, it's just kind of a stinker of, man, okay, well, this is kind of an unknown fact about Jeremiah Smith that, hey, his dream school was Alabama this whole time, but he ends up going to Ohio State. So,
0: safe to say it worked out for him.
2: Yeah, for sure. For sure.
0: So
2: he's the best college player to ever do it. So
0: that's what they tell me.
2: I don't know if he would have reached that potential at Alabama, especially with that Pac-12 offense that they're running now with Kalen DeBoer.
0: That's
2: so maybe it wouldn't have been a fit.
0: That's maybe you're onto something there. Maybe you are on to something. So, yeah, I just thought that was fun. I know a lot of people were taking that and running with it on social media last night. So I just thought we'd play that and some of you texting in about it as well. He also mentioned that somebody offered him $10 million in NIL this year and he turned it down. So it's another one of those things where, like, I want to believe that, but $10 million for a receiver. I mean, he's a great player. Like, and right, all, you know, all jokes about him being the best player ever and all that stuff aside, like, he is a fantastic football player.
2: 100%.
0: Like, he is excellent. $10 million for a receiver?
2: Yeah, I've been gone. Like, and
0: that's what I'm saying. Yeah. Like, I'm almost like, man, if somebody's offering you that kind of money,
2: you're gone.
0: Like, isn't it dumb to turn it down?
2: 100%.
0: Because I'm sure he's making like five at Ohio State.
2: Right.
0: Like, I'm sure, I mean, he's making a lot of money. He's one of the highest paid players in the sport, but
2: to double the money, oh, I'm out the door. I don't care how much. I mean,
0: you won
2: Ohio
0: a national
2: State.
0: Championship there already. Like, you helped out the program. You did what you could.
2: I've done what I've needed to do here.
0: I respect the loyalty. Like, if this really is true, I respect the crap out of that. But
2: $10 million. I'm out
0: for
2: the door.
0: 1 year.
2: I'm out. What did Ed Orgeron say? Which door you want me out of?
0: I don't know. I find that one maybe a little bit hard. A little harder to believe that I don't know. Seems like that would be in your best interest, but you know what? Damien, we don't make $10 million a year, so maybe it's a lot easier for us to, you know, if I was making $5 million a year, maybe it'd be a lot different for me to say, you know, I'm good right now, but I can't even fathom that amount of money. So
2: yeah, I've been gone.
0: But hey, good for the kid.
2: Yeah. Listen, you are worth whatever somebody's willing to pay you, big dog.
0: Yep.
2: If somebody's willing to pay you $10 million to come run routes for him, I find it hard to believe that you wouldn't have entered the transfer portal on Greener Pastures.
0: Yeah, I would subscribe to that train of thought as well, but hey, it makes a good story or a good one-liner to say that you turned down $10 million to go back to Ohio State. So,
2: but it would have been – I think the school was Miami, though.
0: You think it was Miami?
2: Yeah, and then they realized, like, hey, we're not going to be able to get Jeremiah Smith. How about we save a little bit of money and go get Darian Mensah? His pocketbook's a little bit cheaper.
0: Yeah.

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0: Lee coming along for the ride with us here today, as we have had plenty of college football conversation and plenty of things continuing to go on in the world of college football for us to discuss as we get closer and closer to the start of the actual season. So now we are less than a week away from the start of fall camps here in the state of Alabama. So Auburn, they're going to get underway next Wednesday, Alabama in the latter half of next week as well. So just kind of crazy to think that that's how quickly time flies. And you know, you'll look up on Saturday and it'll be August, and it'll really start to hit home, I think, for a lot of us. But with the start of the college football season, that also means that we've got to have our Jocks kickoff party, and we would love for all of you to be a part of it. So come celebrate the kickoff of the college football season with us at the Bill Smith Buick GMC Jocks Kickoff Party, located this year in the ballroom at Regions Field. 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So hope to see many of you out there, as it's a lot of fun each and every year when we are able to do that. So going to get to your text here in just a moment, because a lot of you chiming in on the topics of the day so far. But with Big Ten Media Days, it's wrapping up today. It'll be, you know, it's only 3 days compared to the 4 days that we have here in the SEC. There was an interesting conversation that we had on Three Man Front yesterday. We had a guest on by the name of Jacob Goins, and he does a great job. He covers the Indiana Hoosiers. He does an Indiana Hoosiers podcast, Locked on Hoosiers. And we were talking to him just kind of big picture about the Big Ten. And, you know, when you look at it, right, there's three teams at the top, and you would have Ohio State and Oregon. I think a lot of people's eyes are 1 and 2. And then Indiana, yeah, they're defending champions, but we're still not quite sure. You know, they had lost a lot of really good players, including, you know, the number one pick in the draft in Fernando Mendoza. But they have a very manageable schedule. Like, we expect Indiana to at least be back in a college football playoff, even if they're not, you know, mm-hmm. competing to win another title this year. They should be back in the playoff. But after that, you know, the conversation kind of gets muddied, and you've got some people that are believers in USC or Penn State or Michigan, and then you've got a lot of people out there that are like, you know, I'm not really sold on that middle tier, I guess, so of the Big Ten. And so when we were talking to Jacob Goins yesterday on Three Man Front, he said he thinks only three Big Ten teams make the college football playoff this year. And so he doesn't think that anybody kind of separates from that.
1: From that middle, like
0: that middle group.
1: Okay.
0: Yeah. So you might have a lot of 8-4, maybe a team that goes 9-3, but they don't have a signature win mm-hmm. because they lost all of those potential, you know, key games. And so I don't know. I kind of thought that was interesting and not what I expected from somebody that covers the Big Ten, just kind of be like, yeah, we might only get three teams in. Cause you know, I guess the sentiment is, you know, we've got three best teams or three of the top five teams, however you want to look at it, in all of college football. But after that, there could be a significant drop off. And so I didn't know from your perspective, if there's a fourth team from the Big Ten that you look at. I think a lot of people would probably say USC, but I mean, I look at their schedule and they've got to play all three of the top teams. Like, they've got to play Indiana, Ohio State, and Oregon in the regular season.
1: Right.
0: I wouldn't pick them to win any of those games right now. Doesn't mean that they won't surprise people, but it's just hard for me to, you know, I kind of am inclined to go with the three teams make the playoff, and that might be it from the Big Ten.
1: Yeah, because Michigan and USC are kind of like that next tier, and it's really just them, because I'm not banking on, like, I like Matt Campbell. I just think year one at Penn State, it may be a little bit of a tougher task to find yourself in the college football playoff conversation. And I know you're bringing in a lot of guys from Iowa State that have, you know, won a lot of football games for you there, but I just think it's a little bit of a step up of a competition week to week in the Big Ten. There with Penn State, Michigan. Something in me is telling me Kyle Whittingham's going to kind of straighten them out, But also, I don't want to put the cart before the horse. Maybe because now if you're Bryce Underwood, talent, we're not questioning. But as far as production on the field, I expect him to make a jump, but I don't expect him to make a massive leap because it's not in Kyle Whittingham's identity to go out there and put it all on the quarterback anyway. So what does that? What does Michigan do offensively to kind of – like, I think their receiving core is going to be pretty good, but are they going to stand the test of, you know, Indiana, Michigan, Ohio State on a consistent basis? Maybe they do in the first year under Kyle Whittingham. USC is just – will they stop anybody defensively? Now, you hire Gary Patterson as your defensive coordinator, and it's okay. Like, his history kind of tells me that they'll kind of figure some things out. But also, USC, just they're still in their no pun intended, they're still kind of in that Pac-12 mindset of we'll go out here and score 50, and as long as we hold you to 49, I think we'll be okay. But I lean more to there will be definitely be three teams as far as Ohio State, Oregon, and Indiana. And it's hard. You can give me a discussion on Michigan and USC, but that's kind of where it stops. Like, that's kind of a longer shot of them two trying to, one of those two kind of sneaking in on the back half of it, because that means they're going to have good enough wins over one of those top three teams in order to kind of elevate them to being in that spot, as long as they handle their business with the teams they're supposed to the rest of the way.
0: Yeah, I just think it's interesting because, you know, obviously that then opens the door for the SEC and maybe a 9-3 team from the SEC to get in, right? And maybe that's where the strength of schedule would come in, and the playoff committee would be willing to make that call and put in for the first time a 9-3 team and a team from the SEC. They would get the benefit of the doubt and go into the playoff because, I mean, you just look at the other conferences. All right, so let's say you've got three teams from the Big Ten. Then we'll give you Miami out of the ACC. So now you're at four, and we'll say Miami actually wins the conference this year. So that's four. We'll give you Texas Tech out of the Big 12. That's five. And then we'll give you, you know, whoever, Boise State or whatever from the group of six. So that's six teams now. So you've gotten the Big Ten and all the other conferences champions out of the way. That's six spots for the SEC and any other at-large teams. Okay, we'll throw Notre Dame in there.
1: I was about
0: there.
1: To say,
0: we'll throw Notre Dame throw in Notre there. Dame so in that's there. Seven. So then there you go. There's
1: your. Tell me five SEC teams.
0: I mean,
1: in
0: we
1: there?
0: Got five in last year.
1: I ain't mad at it. I'm not mad about
0: you know,
1: that.
0: I
1: at
0: just
1: all.
0: I just trying to think about what. Three, you know, and so, could, like, and that could be the path, right? If you're an Oklahoma who has a really tough schedule, if you go 9-3, maybe that's you. Maybe it's, you know, Alabama. We saw them a couple years ago. Kalen DeBoer's first year, they were 9-3. They're the first team left out.
1: See, and that's kind of where we have the discussion of, say, if you're in another, say, if BYU has a replication of what happened last year, where the only two losses they had on their schedule came to the same team.
0: Yeah.
1: And you have that three-loss SEC team, is it what is the committee going to value? Is it the strength of record, the strength of schedule? Who did that SEC team beat? Or do you kind of give BYU the benefit of the doubt of, hey, you know, you made it, you did everything you needed to up until that point, but you eventually lost to the same team twice, and say you lost to them in the Big 12 championship again. Are they going to be punished for having lost to the same team twice?
0: I would say no, because you set the precedent last year with Alabama getting smoked. I know they didn't lose twice, but last year when you put Alabama and you said conference championship games don't really matter that much. We care about the body of work that got them there. Mm-hmm. And they deserve credit for getting there. And so if you had what would be an 11-1 BYU team or whoever that then lost a second time. It was 11-2 versus a 9-3 SEC team. I think they would put BYU in all day and not really hesitate too much. Now, we can make the argument that, you know, and we probably would make the argument of, well, you know, what would BYU's record have been? You know, all that kind of stuff.
1: Yeah.
0: But yeah, I think that would be an easy one for the committee most likely. But yeah, I appreciated that conversation that we had yesterday on the show, because I don't feel like most Big Ten people would openly just say, yeah, we might only get three Big Ten teams in this year. And I mean, he was very open and honest talking about Indiana. Like, yeah, I think Indiana, the expectation is to go and win another national championship. But he's like, you know, there's cracks on the, like, there's question marks on the team. Like, you don't know how good Josh Hoover is going to be. Like,
1: correct.
0: You know, the running game is good, but it's not elite. And you've got a lot of new faces, and you don't know how those people are going to gel. So it's, you know, it's not like a, Indiana's the best program in the history of college football now, or it's like, okay, like this is a,
1: so this
0: sounds
1: this
0: like a realistic, like, yeah, but it's like, yeah, the Big Ten is elite at the top, and you don't really know what else to make in the middle of it. So we will see how the season plays out, though, but just something maybe to file away in the back of your mind as the season goes on, and we'll see how it ultimately pans out there. But a lot of you chiming in, 205-834-9450. I promise we will get to your text messages next here on Jocks.
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0: of Morning Jocks on your Thursday before we hand you over to McElroy and Kubik in the morning. But a number of things we've talked about today. Tennessee's situation with Arian Carter being suspended for multiple games. The future of the Protect College Sports Act as we now have another deadline set for 10 a.m. Eastern, 9 a.m. Central time today. And, of course, Jeremiah Smith and the fact that Alabama just didn't want to give him a phone call. Otherwise, he would be playing. It'd be him and Ryan Coleman-Williams right now tearing it up in Tuscaloosa. Right, Damian? That's what he said.
1: Yeah, that would have been that'd been nice.
0: Or he'd be making $10 million somewhere. But yeah. Nonetheless, that is some of the things that we've gotten into today. And so now we will wrap up with your text there over on the text line, 205-834-9450. Larry, he chimed in early this morning, says, what do you guys think would happen if Tennessee just said screw it and just played Arian Carter anyways? I don't think there's much the NCAA could do. At some point, it's just going to happen.
1: That's a great point.
0: Yeah, I mean, I'll be honest. I don't know what would happen if you did that. Now, I don't know. Maybe it's do you do that against Furman and then, you know, or no, I mean, you let him sit out against Furman and then you come back and you're like, well, let's just play against Georgia Tech and see what happens. And
1: kind of like Jim Harbaugh, like, let him pick the five games.
0: You've had these suspensions where guys are getting to pick.
1: Yeah, let him pick with the two games you don't sit out on.
0: Yeah, I don't know. I understand where Larry you're coming from. Absolutely. I think there's a lot of people that have that thought process of like, yeah, just play him. It doesn't matter. It's just the NCAA. They can't do anything anyways. But yeah, I don't know what the potential repercussions for Tennessee would be if they did go that route. And, you know, the NCAA obviously wouldn't be happy, but I don't know. Let's see. Gerald says, Alabama actually issued a formal scholarship offer to Jeremiah Smith early in his high school career. He received that preliminary offer in February of 2022 when he was a sophomore. Okay. I'll take your word for it. I don't know. I didn't see that. I just saw that he had committed to Ohio State, I guess, verbally in December of 2022. Let's see. This one says, if Jeremiah Smith's so great, why wasn't he at the Heisman ceremony last year?
1: He just sent his quarterback instead.
0: He did.
1: Yeah, he just told Julian he got it this year.
0: He did. Antoine says, yeah, mark this down as something that didn't happen, man. $10 million, get out of here with that.
1: Right. I'm gone.
0: Ken in Minnesota, he's full of you-know-what.
1: Oh, boy.
0: Okay.
1: That early in the morning?
0: Let's see. This one says, $10 million sounds like, absolutely sounds like Miami behavior, and he probably didn't believe it was a real offer, so he stayed at Ohio State.
1: That too.
0: I said, Joseph says, I'll take BS Jeremiah Smith said for $400. Yep. Let's see. This one says, yeah, the SEC got five teams in last year, but the seeding was terrible. Okay. Jason from Sylacauga. He also says, why is everyone not giving Auburn a chance to do anything this year?
1: What? We said they got 9-3.
0: I think people are expecting something.
1: Who's saying
0: it's
1: this?
0: It's 2026, Jason. It's not 2023. We're back tomorrow at 6 a.m. Mac and Cube is next.
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7: 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This is McElroy and Kubelik in the morning.
8: All right, welcome in. McElroy and Kubelik in the morning. Greg out this week. We'll talk college football today. Adam Sparks with us in 30 minutes. We'll get some clarity on this Tennessee situation with Aaron Carter. I will still stand by what I said yesterday. No way he misses the first two games of the season. That's just my opinion. I did think it was interesting looking at a little bit of the news yesterday surrounding exactly how this went down, what went down. There's not complete clarity to it just yet. But there are a couple of folks that are sharing different things about how it happened, what happened, their opinions of what happened that I trust. I just need to hear a little bit more from inside that building of exactly how this went down. And if you missed it yesterday, apparently I believe it was $427 flight that he took from an NFL agent for draft preparations to fly out and have some sort of a workout. And that is against NCAA rules. Therefore, now he is going to be suspended for the first two games. Chris Lowe reported Carter's suspension was originally for 3 games, but Tennessee appealed, reduced to 2. So interesting that, I mean, I would assume this was all known last week, but wasn't brought up, wasn't discussed. Why would you bring it up if you were hoping that the appeal maybe went down further than that at media days when it would have turned into an expletive storm nonetheless, and you would have had to deal with it there. The Georgia Tech game would be significant, in my opinion. I mean, that's a game that's going to be difficult for Tennessee. We don't know the exact quarterback situation just yet. That Georgia Tech offensive line, I think, is going to be good. You've got Mendoza at quarterback, a new offensive coordinator. They'll have plenty of new themselves that you're going to have to manage, going to have to deal with. But your leader on defense, who we actually spoke to at SEC Media Days, great conversation with him, mature young man, talked about how he's put on some weight, how he physically is going to be a little bit different this year for Tennessee. And keep in mind, this is a new Tennessee defense. And Jim Knowles comes in, you're going to have to break in that defense, a new scheme, you're going to have to learn it, it's going to look different. And all of a sudden, you're going to get in week two against an offense that, yes, has some new pieces themselves, but you're just going to take your A game to go out there and win. And veterans at linebacker, one of the reasons that I thought moving into this defense might not be as difficult for Tennessee. But you look now at potentially Aaron Carter being out in that second game and not where you want to be in that matchup, not how you want to operate inside that matchup with him being out. And I understand the rules are the rules, and it's part of it. You have to look at the situation where, all right, if the NCAA has these laid out, NCAA, I think, bylaw 12.3, student athlete may not agree verbally or in writing to be represented by an agent in the present or in the future for the purpose of marketing the student athlete's ability or reputation expressly to negotiate professional contracts. Ooh.
1: And also, just a little side note, you realize that this punishment that Arian Carter is facing is similar to Brendan Sorsby's case for gambling. And he would have served the same amount of games suspension had he been eligible at Texas Tech and State.
8: Now, is that per the NCAA or what Texas Tech was asking?
1: Oh, that is true. That was Texas Tech. They just said, you know, yeah, just two games. Same penalty in everybody's eyes, though.
8: Well, listen, we treated Texas Tech unfairly. Yeah. I think that has been made clear by everybody involved with that program. And, you know, they did things in a diligent manner with pride.
1: For sure.
8: But
1: for sure,
8: I understand the rule's the rule. First off, I'd love some detail as to kind of like what, where are you going now for NFL prep?
1: Not sure. It's probably a couple camps or somewhere.
8: I mean, it just feels like, okay, if you want to go and like scout out where you're going to do your training for the draft, maybe I get it. I understand that, but it feels a little bit, it just doesn't feel necessary at the time. Correct. With the season coming up, a new defensive coordinator, like you can train there. Here we go. We'll see. But if you remember, he withdrew his name from the draft before the January 26th deadline and didn't decide to go ahead and go through with that. Nonetheless, rule's the rule. NCAA now going to try to flex. My opinion on this is that there are not going to be many reasons that the NCAA can actually enforce rules, enforce punishment, can flex, so to speak. This is one of the few instances in which the NCAA can now do that. And they're going to make the most of it. And they're going to try to show you, hey, we still have a little bit of power. We still can yield some punishment to people. Like, we're still important. Because I don't think any of us look at this compared to some other things that have happened and say, number one, with where we are financially in college football, that two games is viable for a situation like this, even if you want to say that it's against the rules. And technically, it's against the rules. So I'm not saying that nothing should happen. But there have been instances in the past where kids have paid money back and things have been bumped down. Ask him to pay it back and then bump it down, whatever. First half of the first game, just be realistic here. Correct. Because two games is not realistic for this, in my opinion.
1: Correct. $427.
8: We'll see. Adam Sparks with us in 30 minutes. He'll discuss it. Michael Bratton's going to join us at 8, kind of recap SEC Media Days. We didn't really go through different teams at SEC Media Days on yesterday. We kind of got caught up with our hiker that was impaled. I might have another Are You Tough today. This may just become a segment every day. Are You Tough?
1: Are You Tough?
8: If you missed it yesterday, we told the story of a hiker who was impaled by his own walking stick and had to hike 10 miles down the mountain. And his friends had to excuse people off the trail because they didn't want kids to see. By the way, what kids are hiking 10 miles up a mountain that can't see that?
1: Seems like
8: those kids different.
1: Yeah, correct. Yeah, just telling people, hey, excuse me, pardon me. Nothing to see here.
8: Like, what kids are hiking between 12,700 feet and 13,800 feet? Because apparently we don't know the exact height of this mountain. It's somewhere in that range. I'm not sure scientifically why we can't figure that out, but there we go. Yeah, we might have another one of those today. We asked you if you were tough yesterday. Wimp Sanderson, the coach, joins us at 9 today. Ethan Veith will join us at 9:30 today. We'll talk jersey patches. We haven't talked this yet either. And there's been a lot of news on jersey patches recently. This started at Big 12 Media Days. with the patch deal from Monster that was announced. Now, keep in mind, a lot of people have made fun of, pointed fingers at that deal for, what was it, $12 million a year? And now seeing Ohio State get $17 for a J.P. Morgan Chase jersey patch deal, or Notre Dame getting $20 per year for a SoFi deal, a lot of people making a lot of noise about, should they, will we, are you going to be mad if your school does? I can just tell you this. If Ohio State and Notre Dame are doing it, all bets are off the table.
1: Correct.
8: It's over.
1: Correct.
8: I've seen some Alabama fans out there thinking, never.
1: All right.
8: You technically already have one. And it's Nike.
1: Yeah.
8: It is a jersey patch at the end of the day. We kind of forgot about that.
1: It's like, a patch.
8: Yep. Adidas, Nike. It's all. A lot of y'all already doing it. Under Armour.
1: Jordan brand.
8: Yeah, you just didn't.
1: Jumpman.
8: You just didn't look at it like that, but it's already happened for a lot of every school, basically. It is on the table, and it's probably coming soon to a school near you if they can get these kind of numbers. And still with the Big 12, I say, I don't know what else was on the table. If there was nothing else or nothing close to this, then you take it, and you run with it, and you generate something. But here's an interesting question that I heard our friends Ari Wasserman and Andy Staples discussing. And I want to ask you, D, this question. I want to open up the phones as well. 205-834-9450. You can text in or call in. 205-834-9450. If you had the choice, say you have your own company. This is your company. You're selling tires or own a grocery store, whatever it is. You have a bank. And you can either spend, we'll say, $15 million on the entire Big 12, or Ohio State or Notre Dame.
1: Wow.
8: Which direction do you go? 205-834-9450. You could have the entire Big 12 in your patch, Damien's cleaning service, whatever it is, on that patch. Or you could just have Ohio State. Because essentially it's the same money. Technically less to get on board with the entire Big 12. I think the easy answer for everybody is going to be Ohio State or Notre Dame.
1: Correct.
8: It's because the eyeballs involved feel like it's a lot more. But then when you add them together, is it? Is it more eyeballs when you're just at Notre Dame? And then think geographically. And I know Ohio State's got 60,000 students. They go everywhere. Notre Dame is the biggest brand in the world. I got it. But you've got signage in Arizona, Texas, Ohio, Colorado.
1: Correct. Yeah.
8: Oklahoma, Kansas,
1: Utah,
8: Florida, Utah, West Virginia, Iowa.
1: Yeah, I'm everywhere.
8: You're in a lot of different places.
1: And also, whenever we have, like, think of Baylor, for example. They're going to come down to Atlanta to play Auburn. Like, we're going to infiltrate just about every single conference's, I guess you'd say, viewing space. And they're going to say, like, man, what's that jersey patch right there?
8: You got Kansas, Missouri?
1: Yeah. Oh, yeah. Give me the Big 12. Give me the Big 12. We're going to be everywhere.
8: Okay. The other part of it is, the one in the Big 12 that I think sort of escapes people that I think would bump it up a little bit and make this closer is BYU.
1: Yeah.
8: You get eyeballs with BYU. Fact. And I don't think we geographically understand the power of that logo and the power of that brand. I'm not saying it's, I know who's already thinking about calling, and I'm not saying that BYU is equal to Notre Dame or Ohio State. It's not what I'm saying. But I do think BYU elevates that deal. Now, there are other points in time the last few years. Like if you were catching Colorado 2 years ago, big bump. A lot of help.
1: For sure.
8: You know, if you were catching a couple of those UCF teams that were hot, if you're catching Kansas 2 years ago, that helps a lot. Utah the last few years with Whittingham, we don't know what they're going to look like now. Now, maybe West Virginia takes that step, and all of a sudden they elevate the relevance of that league, and they help a little bit. I think Houston's going to have a really good football team this year with Connor Wigman back at quarterback. Almost everybody back. I think they lose two starters on defense, but they rotate a lot of guys. They're going to have a really good defense too. And, like it or not, Texas Tech's going to make some noise. It might be good. It might be bad. It might be controversial. It might be for not the right reasons, but people are going to be watching Texas Tech. I mean, Texas Tech is going to bring a little bit of the Floyd Mayweather, Mike Tyson effect this year. Like, people are going to watch them hoping they lose.
1: Yeah, it's a hate watch.
8: They are. So
1: 100%.
8: It's going to be real. But I asked the question, if you took Big 12 or Ohio State or Notre Dame, which one? You have one big, all the Big 12 teams have your company's patch, and we have people who own their own companies that are listening to this show. Would you rather have your logo on all the Big 12 schools? Now, the Big 12 deal a bit different too. Like, you're going to have, you're going to be on courts. You're going to be on jerseys.
1: Yeah.
8: I think the JP Morgan Chase and the SoFi deal are just a patch, and that's pretty much it on the jerseys. Here's the other part of this. Let me just, honestly, I hate to say this because I want college athletics to succeed and to do well.
1: Oh boy, here we go.
8: I think all these patches are dumb. I know some of these companies have to spend the money.
1: Right.
8: But tell me the last company you did business with because you're like, you know what? Saw them on the Warriors jersey.
1: Slap them on there.
8: We're going with them.
1: That is a great point.
8: I mean,
1: it's such a minute detail. Like, I don't.
8: And it becomes a little bit of a fixture where you're not even looking at it as advertising anymore.
1: Correct.
8: And that's part of advertising is that, okay, first of mine, mm-hmm. you think like, all right, if Regions has a patch and you're opening up a checking account for your kid and you've seen Regions 10 million times in a year, but you've only seen PNC or Chase 100 times each, like, yeah, you're probably going to go to Regions. Like, that part does matter. That part's part of it. It's why you hear people who advertise with us on the station. Like, it's a repetitive portion of becoming first of mind. Like, I think of you first when we're talking about doing business with you, with whatever it is that you do, whatever your company is. But I also think because it's small and it's visual, and there's so many other parts of the uniform that we look at, does it really stick with you? Like, how many NBA teams can you name the patch that they have? Because most of them have it.
1: Yeah, I think they all do. I couldn't tell you. Like, I just
8: don't know.
1: I have no idea.
8: So I just think I get it. Sometimes this is an emotional spend. Sometimes the actual value that you're looking to, you know, return on investment for here is not always front of mind. I get that. And you want to be just affiliated with the brand. That's part of it. And you're going to do some marketing and advertising anyway. And I think from a college perspective, we're still on the front end of this. We don't know. We don't know what's coming back with this. The thing that I wonder about with, and I've always wondered this with our schools here in the SEC specifically. If you're Ohio State, you're JP Morgan Chase. Are you concerned with turning off other fan bases? Like, how many Michigan fans, how many Purdue fans, Michigan State fans, Ohio Bobcat fans,
1: the natural rock,
8: are immediately saying, I ain't doing business with them anymore. I'm taking my checking account out now. I don't know the answer to that, but I have to feel like are there Auburn and Alabama fans that see people who advertise with the other school and say, I ain't getting no more Kaneka sausage. And I think Kaneka advertises with both, actually. Right. But, you know,
1: that's something they all can agree
8: no
1: on.
8: No more Bryant Bank for me. Like, I don't know if Auburn fans say that or not. I don't know that.
1: But that is true, though. Like, that is a great question, because I think if you're Michigan, it's like another jab. It's kind of a reminder. Because, again, if it weighs that much on you that you look down and it's like, man, I got a checking account with JP Morgan Chase, and then I see Ohio State wearing it, it's like, man, I can't stand this.
8: Or if you're PNC right now, are you on the phone with Michigan's athletic department?
1: That is.
8: I mean, if you're a rival bank, are you sitting there saying, huh?
1: And all players get a, you know, a Michigan checkbook.
8: Checkbook?
1: Yeah, get a checkbook. Or debit card nowadays. My apologies. I know these kids don't know anything about a checkbook, but.
8: I mean,
1: there's
8: it's a fair question, I feel like.
1: Yeah, there's got to be some tie-in somewhere.
8: Yeah, let's go toe-to-toe.
1: Yeah.
8: Who has the most loyal fan base? Because we think they're coming with us. I mean, it's interesting, man. But Ohio State getting 17 per.
1: You got to get the money somehow.
8: I mean, that's strong. Notre Dame getting 20 per. That is strong. And I think if we would have made a list a month ago before any of this really started happening and we said, okay, who are going to be the last holdouts on this jersey patch thing? Those two may have been in the final five of schools. Notre Dame would have been number one for me. It's not going to do it.
1: Right.
8: I would have said, They'll come up with other ways to do it. You will not see them. Alabama would have been on that list. Texas would have been on, and that's what we're going to talk to Ethan Veith about later today. Is he's got an article up at On3 about Texas maybe being the most valuable brand left and like what's on the table, because apparently it's being explored by the Texas brass. It's on deck. And you know, here's the other problem with schools like, say, Texas, like Notre Dame, like Ohio State. If you have these power broker alumni and they're going to want theirs there, like at Tennessee, I don't think you worry about it because you know where the money's coming from, the majority of it. I think if Auburn were ever to go jersey patch, you probably know where it's going. Like, you know what company it's going with. Because there's one main company that's pushing in the funds, and you can't piss him off. I don't know another way to say it. Like, you at least give him the first five rights of refusal. Like, are you sure? I understand the logo's on the field, but we just want to make sure. We're going to do a jersey patch at some point. Are you positive you don't want your company there? Like, you have to make sure. Like, with Oregon, it's a different deal. Do you go double Nike patch? Just swoosh on both sides.
1: I say, what's better than one swoosh? Two of them.
8: Two. But if you're Nike, also, you're going to Phil Knight saying, we have to have your blessing on this. And Phil might step up and say, here's an extra 10. Just, yeah, no.
1: Don't even worry.
8: We don't want that. Not doing it.
1: Dang, that's a great point.
8: But I also feel like you got to be very careful here. If you are a school with, say, a mega booster or boosters who have companies that are in the public eye that may want to do this, because if you just allow mega booster one to come in and put his company's logo there and you don't have the real conversation with 2, 3, 4 that may want their company there, and all of a sudden he says, fine, you let him add the patch, like, we're done. It's something that has to be at least thought out. You have to have the discussion. Like, you have to go to 2 and 3 and say, you good with this? And I would imagine they're mostly not competing companies, so it's not that part of it.
1: Right.
8: But it's the ego part of it.
1: Mm-hmm.
8: Because if that guy's funneling in 20, 50, 100 million a year, every 3 years, whatever it is, he's going to want what he wants. I've said this before. People get mad at these boosters for pushing a coach out, doing, like, what did you think they're going to do when they're giving you all this money? Just sit on their hands in the back row. There are things that come with donations, and it's not just you get a sideline pass or you get the right to purchase suite tickets. Like, they get a say. It's how the world works. There are expectations with exchange of funds in a lot of ways. Some above board, some below board. But when you hand over money to people, you expect something in return. It's just the way the world operates. And I think you got to be real careful with some of these. I guarantee you that's why some of these are taking a long time for certain schools, is they're saying, all right. Because then there's going to be some of these Bitcoin companies, whatever it is, that are stepping up saying, we'll do it. And they're like, well, hold on now. You've only been involved here for like 3 years. We got other folks that have been funneling money in for generations. We can't just go against them. All of a sudden, take your money and put your patch on here. Like, we're going to run everybody off. Now, not mad, not saying shouldn't happen for certain schools. However, it's here now. We debated this for a long time. Was it going to come? Were we going to like it? Were we going to be mad about it? Now it's here. 205-834-9450. Get to a break. Adam Sparks with us in 9 minutes. He'll discuss a little bit more of this Aaron Carter situation. 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

0: All right, welcome back in. McElroy and Kubelik in the morning. Appreciate you guys being with us. 205-834-9450. Your thoughts on jersey patches in college football. We got the Big 12 deal for every school. Monster. Now, keep in mind, Big 12 can still go get their own certain schools. So you can still go get your own jersey patch, bring in more revenue if you want that way anyhow. Are you okay with it? Do you understand it? This goes right in line with a lot of other things in college football that I've talked about for years now. I don't like it, but I get it. I understand it. Jolly tweets in, when you have essentially a nuclear arms race, at Mac and Cubeback, by the way, if you want to tweet into the show, for money to pay NIL, only so much is going to come from donors and subscriptions. Need to bring in money streams. I'm not saying right or wrong. A patch on a uniform for $20 million a year, it's an easy deal to make. Yeah, I don't feel like any of us have said, like, don't do this or question doing it. We just felt like traditional schools like Notre Dame, like Ohio State, like USC, like Alabama, like Texas would not have rushed to this and maybe wouldn't even have needed it per se, because there is going to be that portion of the fan base, the traditionalists, that don't want it. And some of those might have a lot of money, and some of those might be pushing a lot of money in the program. They're saying, don't mess with the uniform. Don't do it. Pete Moss tweets in, Bama was the biggest draw last year. I may have to rethink my no patch stance. He adds a portion of an article from Football Scoop that says, but on a week-to-week basis, viewers couldn't get enough of Alabama. Crimson Tide made 10 appearances in the top 50. Reminder, they've only played 13 games so far, but that doesn't even tell the full story. Alabama actually made 10 appearances in the top 32. Alabama's 10th largest audience was nearly 23% larger than Ohio State's 5th largest. For what it's worth, the Alabama games on this list drew a combined 96.56 million viewers. Ohio State's 6 appearances drew 71 million. I would say, number one, not taking away from Alabama here, Pete, the matchups helped a lot. And then number two, because outside of Ohio State, Oregon, Ohio State, Michigan, what were the other massive matchups? Texas, obviously. But you're not going to have, I mean, that's going to be on SEC Network. That's going to be on ABC, ESPN this fall. But that'll be a big audience for Ohio State. Alabama had, I think, more better matchups that would be more advantageous. And also, it hurt Ohio State playing bigger games at noon. Let's be real. And they've, Fox has done a great job with that window. I think that window is bigger than anyone ever imagined. But you're never going to do the numbers at noon, no matter who the game is, consistently, that you're going to be able to do in primetime. You're just not. It's just not a real thing. Here's a great question. Louis DeArmond tweets in, when you buy a team jersey, do you have to get the patch now too? That would be part of my deal.
1: Right.
0: Like, if I were SoFi or whatever, say every replica jersey sold has to have our patch on it.
1: Yeah.
0: Y'all can figure out how to, you know, Betty Crocker that thing off there on your own if you take sewing class, but it's going to be, you're getting it.
1: Slap that on.
0: You want the real jersey?
1: Correct.
0: There it is. Theo Munger, as a Bama fan, I'm not opposed to patches. Is the Nike swoosh considered a patch? Yeah. It's like we said, these have been on there for a long time. But they became a part of it, which is, it goes back to the subliminal marketing portion of this, which Nike has been doing for a long time because they've had that patch there. And I think Nike has marketed so well for so long that they've gotten past us even seeing swoosh and thinking we got to go get a pair of Nikes. Like, that's, it's just, they're well past that. There are very few companies that have moved so far past the marketing that just, that's where our brain goes when it comes to that portion of industry, that we're just there. That's just it. It's one of the things we talked about in marketing classes that I took at Auburn, is how certain companies, the name of their companies have actually moved into being what that service or good is referenced as, like Xerox. I remember having discussions about that. Like, people say, hey, can you go Xerox a piece of paper? But that was actually the name of a company that made copiers. You get to that point as well from a marketing perspective, and I think Nike's kind of gotten there. Even though there are other competitors, be it New Balance now, Reebok, Adidas, whatever it is, Under Armour. But I think people are getting a little bit more used to it. There was heavy pushback against this initially, and now I don't think it's anywhere near as much. Scott tweets in, the Braves even have Quikrete on their jerseys. All MLB patches come from various companies. I would say it's impressive that Scott even knows that the Braves are Quikrete. Because I can tell you this, going to Pirates-Cubs games over the weekend, I know the Pirates have a jersey patch, but I don't know what the company is. It's on the right sleeve. I remember seeing it when we were, because younger kid got a Connor Griffin jersey, older kid got a Paul Skeens jersey, and I remember it was on the right sleeve when we were looking at them, but I do not know what the company is. I cannot recall that. So I think the possible return on that investment is fascinating to think about. How do you measure it? How do you know? It's just being visible. It's just finding ways to be more visible for your company. All right, we'll get to a break. Come back. Adam Sparks, the latest information that we have on this Aaron Carter suspension at Tennessee, that's next on Jock.
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0: right, welcome back in. McElroy and Kubelik in the morning. Appreciate you being with us. We mentioned the Aaron Carter situation at Tennessee a little bit earlier in the show. 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Adam Sparks joining us now on the Higginbotham Hotline. Covers Tennessee, does it well. And Adam, this kind of came out of nowhere, but when you look a little bit further and find some other information about Tennessee maybe appealing this to get the suspension from 3 games to 2 games, they've known about this for a little while. Can you give us a little bit of a timeline of maybe how long the athletic department has known, what they've tried to do, as opposed to when the actual ruling came down?
1: Yeah, they knew about it once Arion Carter decided to come back, which was in January, or at least once he went through the protocol of coming back. You know, when you withdraw from the NFL draft, you have to show that you have terminated your contract with your NFL agent. Then you have to sort of declare whether or not you took any benefits, any impermissible benefits during that time. And he was only in that phase for about a month, so that didn't take long. But Tennessee knew this was a hurdle they had to get through. But I think their initial reaction was, well, okay, it was one flight that was provided to him. He paid it back. This is probably going to be a slap on the wrist. And it was initially, I mean, well, it still is a level 3 violation. And usually level 3s don't reach to a suspension level. They can. Sometimes with a coach, but it's rare. So I think they thought this would be something where he would get just sort of a minor penalty. When the NCAA came down with a 3-game suspension, I think that's when they realized this was actually going to be a thing. It's a strange thing. When I first saw the information to start reporting on it, I thought I was in a time machine. You know, I mean, for most of our lives, we would hear these things and say, I mean, if this was 10 years ago, 20 years ago, we would say, well, yeah, of course you can, once you hire an agent, ooh, agent, you know, once you hire an agent to go into the NFL and then they give you something, you are now ineligible. We understood that for years, but in the NIL age, you know, you can have an agent and you also can get travel perks. I wrote a week ago, while I was looking at the Arion Carter stuff, I was also writing about David Gabriel George, Tennessee's new commit, 5-star running back, reportedly getting travel perks in his NIL deal. He's a senior in high school. So when you hear that the NCAA is punishing a player –

0: for getting that because they were in the draft pool for a month. It's strange. But, I mean, it's, the foundational problem with all of it is that when you have all those travel perks in an NIL deal as a college player, you are viewed by the NCAA as amateur. Once you go into the NFL draft pool and you hire an agent and then get exactly that same thing, you are now declaring yourself as a professional. It's sort of bizarro world.
1: 100% it is. And so I'm assuming, for some clarity on exactly what was happening here, this was him flying to meet with an agent? Did this involve workouts? Like, what exactly was the flight going to be for, as he had declared to enter the draft and obviously since removed his name?
0: Yeah, no, my best understanding from the document is that he was going to the training facility. So, you know, the way it usually is, once you hire an agent and say, okay, I'm going to the NFL draft, the agent is basically your travel agent at that point. They just get you set up. You know, here's your short-term apartment. Here's your flight. Here's your rental car. Here's the training facility, you know, the D1 or whatever you're going to go train in for the next couple months. And they just get you squared away. Here's your nutritionist. They were just doing those sort of things. And they gave him his flight and said, here, you're going to fly to this destination. And that's where your training facility is going to be to get ready for pre-draft workouts. And that was it. That was the flight. He, you know, I'm sure, I mean, in retrospect, he should have just said, I make six figures. I'll get the flight. You can comp me later, but that's not the way it's usually done. He didn't know he was going back to Tennessee. You know, he just assumed his college career was over. But once he had an injury that flared up, required surgery, he had to go back. And at that point, it's too late to not accept the one flight that he had.
1: We're visiting with Adam Sparks. He covers the Tennessee Volunteers. You can follow him on Twitter at Adam Sparks. Covers in for the Knoxville News. KnoxNews.com is where you can find his work. I said yesterday, Adam, and I understand that this has apparently been taken from 3 games to 2, just because of where we are in college football, I don't think there's any way he misses both these games. That's just my opinion because of how things have operated there. I don't know what course legally has even been looked at, discussed, talked about, but I don't think there's any way it happens. Based on what you know, what you've seen, where we are, what do you think the realistic chances of him actually missing both these games are?
0: Well, I think Tennessee does not want to go to court, which is a funny statement, right? It seems like Tennessee always wants to go to court. Tennessee, this close to fall camp, I mean, they're going into camp this coming week. They don't want to go to court again for something like this. I think that's less likely. Could Arian Carter go to court? Possibly. I do think it's interesting on what the argument would be. You know, obviously we look at it outside and say, well, courts are supposed to overturn a thing that's unfair. And we all, I think, can agree that this is unfair. I think the harder thing would be if he's arguing that there was irreparable harm done here. Irreparable financial harm? I'm not so sure. He's going to make the same NIL money playing 10 games as he was 12. Does it hurt his NFL draft value next year? Again, I don't think so, but I mean, he could argue there's, you know, that he's suffering irreparable harm just because he's supposed to be able to play every game and he's not being allowed to. You know, I heard an interesting take yesterday from a few people, and this, I wonder if Arian Carter's camp is being fed this as well, that you go to court to try to get a temporary injunction going into the Georgia Tech week. You get the injunction that pauses the NCAA's authority to suspend him for the week, and then you drop the case the next week when they play Kennesaw State. That's maybe a 2026 type strategy against NCAA. We'll see if he tries that.
1: I know situations in the past, and Adam Sparks with us on the Higginbotham Hotline, you've repaid the money and then things have been lightened. Is that even a factor here in this? Is that feasible, possible? Has it been done?
0: I mean, he paid back the $427 for the flight. It was Tennessee listed it in its argument as a mitigating factor. And there were a number of mitigating factors. He didn't intend to come back. The only reason he came back was medical advice, because they said you would be better off if you're probably going to need minor surgery, so you're going to have some rehab. Who knows what that would have done to his draft stock. So he had no intent on coming back. And yes, he did pay it back. And so that was listed as a mitigating factor in Tennessee's argument. And I think the NCAA, sort of reading between the lines, that's why they dropped it from 3 games to 2 games. Tennessee thought those mitigating factors would drop it from 3 to nothing, or a slap on the wrist, or rules education, as they typically say. But it didn't. NCAA looked at it and said, yeah, we're going to be lenient here and we're going to drop it to 2 games. It's not reading the room. A little tone deaf, I would say, on the NCAA's part.
1: Yeah, when you mentioned slap on the wrist earlier, Adam, I thought, not for this, I don't feel like. Like, not two complete games. I mean, that's almost 15-20% of your season that you're talking about. And obviously, I know that if you're just saying 2 games, they don't look at it as who you play where. But missing that Georgia Tech game with a new defensive coordinator coming in, I mean, that is a massive impact week 2 for this football team.
0: Yeah, Georgia Tech's got 2 stud running backs. You know, a Brent Key team, they're going to be physical, run the ball. You would like to have your all-SEC linebacker in there. And remember, Tennessee's going to rely on its defense in that game, because they've got a new quarterback. That'll be their second start, presumably. That'll be their first road start. You need your best players. You need your team leader. I would say he's probably team leader number one, but he's going to be in, as of right now, street clothes on the sideline for that game. They bring in Jim Knowles as their defensive coordinator, and this is what I think people don't understand, is that Jim Knowles has been chomping at the bit to coach Arian Carter on the field. Because of that minor surgery to Arian's foot, he was not out there in spring practice. So Jim Knowles didn't have him then. And now they're going into fall camp, he'll have him in practice, but it's still going to be 2 games till he can use him in his defense. And Jim Knowles has a complex scheme. Arian talked a lot at media days about sort of learning it through film and walkthroughs, but it's just a different thing to do it in the game. And the way it is now, Arian will go out there and get some reps against Kennesaw State, and then Auburn comes to town, and then Texas comes to town, and that'll be sort of close to his first live time in Jim Knowles' defense. You would want him to have it before then.
1: We're visiting with Adam Sparks. He covers Tennessee for the Knoxville News. We went through media days, and I don't feel like anybody got a whole lot more clarity on the quarterback situation. How would you describe where Tennessee's quarterback room right now is heading into fall camp?
0: Yeah, I mean, around Knoxville, people feel like it's Faison Brandon. But within the building, I feel like it's probably 60-40 Faison Brandon. And that's based, I would almost say, just by default. You know, the thought is, if you bring back a redshirt freshman and then have a 5-star true freshman come in, the redshirt freshman should be ahead. And there was no sense to me that George McIntyre in spring or even summer has fallen behind, but the fact that he was a year ahead on the calendar and didn't get ahead in the competition seems to point to the trajectory of Faison Brandon getting the job. It's open, though. I believe that it's an open competition. I believe there's a path for George McIntyre to win the job. The whole thing with Josh Heupel and Joey Halsley, and especially with Heupel, you know, these offensive guys, it's the feel is they're playing a video game. They just want the quarterback. They just want a quarterback to put the ball where they think it should be from the sideline. I drew it up. You put the ball where it's supposed to go, and you're my guy, and you don't have to do anything extraordinary. If George McIntyre puts the ball where it's supposed to be to the right guy at the right time and can adjust on the fly, then he's going to be the guy. I just don't know that either of those young guys will be able to do that early in the season. Faison's a little more athletic. I think Faison has more upside, and so that's why I would say he's 60-40, he's the guy. But this is going to be determined by, you know, live reps, but especially I would say a couple of scrimmages they go to about mid of fall camp. Now, I will say Josh Heupel finally admitted to me at SEC Media Days that whoever is the starter in the opening game won't necessarily be the starter all the way through. Like, they'll have to play well, not just get the job in camp and then it's theirs to keep. And with that, he's sort of hinting back to the 2021 season when Joe Milton started the first two games, and then he had a minor injury. Hendon Hooker came in, and, you know, Hendon Hooker kept it for the next 2 years. There's always that possibility.
1: Absolutely. Adam, great stuff, man. Thanks for the time today. Thanks for a little more clarity on this situation involving Aaron Carter. We'll catch up soon.
0: All right. Y'all have a good one.
1: Adam Sparks with the Knoxville News Sentinel, at Adam Sparks. You can follow him on Twitter. Find his work at knoxnews.com. Go to the sports section. Obviously, he covers Tennessee, does a great job doing it. So he didn't seem to feel as confident as I do that this will be limited further than a two-game suspension. Just feels like a lot. I know the rule was broken, but this is, as Adam also said, a little bit more of a common sense situation of, look at the money that's changing hands in different ways. I mean, high school athletes that are committing to schools now have private jet deals. And Aaron Carter, who was in the NFL draft, had a flight purchase for him, has since paid it back, and is still going to get two games? Sorry, I'm not on board. We'll discuss it more next on Jocks.
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1: 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Still coming up, Michael Braddon on the other side. 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Ethan Veith at 9:30. Talk Texas Longhorns, talk Jersey Patches, which we got an interesting tweet during the break referencing Jersey Patches. And a couple different folks have different thoughts on this, but one thing that I think we look at sometimes are the professional sports and how they're handled. Nick Stone tweets in, I'm a Newcastle United fan.
7: What sport? Is it soccer?
1: Yeah.
7: Oh, okay. Okay.
1: Sponsor patches are such a large part of the sport that NUFC is offering to replace any new home kit purchase that doesn't have their new sponsor on it. They're actually sending me a new jersey free of charge, so I'll have two 26-27 home kits now.
7: Okay.
1: I don't know if that solves the problem because you're still going to have the old one without the patch, but
7: right.
1: I appreciate where they're going there. Like, hey, if you want to wear it, here's the new one, and we want our sponsor patch on it. I don't feel like a lot of NFL teams are going to be doing that
7: when they get their
1: patch. Like Notre Dame's not calling people saying, we'll send you another one.
7: No. Mm-mm. No. Not going to happen.
1: John tweets in, I understand why it's the new reality, but I'm a traditionalist. He said he wants clean crimson and white uniforms. Lisa Rawls tweets in, would rather have a clean, pure uniform or a more competitive team. Patches are the new way of the world. I think that's sort of the mindset that most realistic college football fans are going to have or probably need to have. What good is it going to do for you to fight this? I don't like it. Okay.
7: Then you're out of.
1: They're not going to not do it.
7: Yeah. You're out of $20 million then, if that's the case.
1: But that's my point, is they're not going to not take the money because a small portion of the fan base doesn't like it.
7: This is business.
1: Same thing with playing at noon. Same thing with playing non-conference games. Like, it's going to be a portion of the fan base that doesn't like a lot of things.
7: Right.
1: But you either move with it, understand it, which is, again, I'll say like I said earlier in the show, it goes along with a lot of things in college football, be it where NIL is, where the transfer portal is, where the redshirt rule is of don't like it, but I understand it. And probably not going to change. Therefore, you morph your thought process on it, try to move past it, look at the other parts of it that you do enjoy, and there we go. Russell Terry tweets in, that standard of marketing you're talking about is Coke. Most people in the South, a Coke is any carbonated non-alcoholic beverage. Yeah, go north of like Tennessee and it's a pop.
7: Just doesn't sound right.
1: But no, there are a lot of people that just say, I'll have a Coke, and they're not trying to say Coke, Pepsi, whatever.
7: Right.
1: Now, I do think if you start bringing in, you know, Sunkiss, Dr. Sprite.
7: Oh, Sun Drop.
1: Dr. Pepper, Sprite, whatever. Like, I don't think that's.
7: Oh, 7-Up on the jersey.
1: Yeah, well, when some people say, I want a Coke, I don't think that they mean, like, give me a grape of Coke. Michael Braddon joins us next on Jocks.
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2: 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This is McElroy and Kubelik in the morning.
1: All right, welcome back in. McElroy and Kubelik in the morning. Great conversation via jersey patches. We also talked to Aaron Carter, Tennessee. That suspension. We'll talk some Jeremiah Smith, Ohio State wide receiver, a little bit later in the show. Alabama fans, close your ears. You're not going to want to hear this. Also from Big Ten Media Days, how many national championship contenders does the Big Ten realistically have? We'll discuss that a little bit later in the show. After we visit with Michael Bratton of That SEC Podcast next, I think maybe we discuss another or have another conversation of, are you tough? I would love to make this just an everyday segment of just finding people who have been hurt and overcome said adversity to just prove that they're tough. And maybe sometimes it's just people getting hurt in weird ways, and we had that conversation. Lincoln Riley hot seat. Scorching? Warm? Lukewarm? Toasty? Where is that? As USC has made their rounds at Big Ten Media Days, we'll get another round of Big Ten Media Days today in Chicago, as Indiana, Maryland, Michigan, Nebraska, Northwestern, Washington will all make appearances at Big Ten Media Days today. Indiana edge Tristan Abram has entered the transfer portal. I didn't even know that was a thing right now. I didn't even think you could enter the portal right now.
7: I thought it was closed.
1: I think kids announce that they will enter, and then so therefore the next time a window does become available,
7: that's when
1: everybody knows they're recruitable. That's how I feel like that works. So you just announce it to these outlets, so they say you're heading to the portal, but really it's almost like, you know, at the airports you have the flat escalators that go, you know, like, yeah, 800 yards. I think this is him just stepping on that, but the portal's at the end of it.
7: Gotcha.
1: Like, I'm getting on the flat escalator to the portal, but I can't get in the portal for another however many months.
7: So is he, like, practicing? Is he playing? Or
1: at Indiana, I'm going to say probably not.
7: Right.
1: I don't view Kirk Cignetti as the, yeah, we'll let you practice and give us some reps, knowing you're leaving the program. He doesn't take me as that kind of guy.
7: He doesn't.
1: A little bit more of a kick rock, sir.
7: So he's working out with the common student. Yeah.
1: We'll throw your bags on that escalator for you. Bye.
7: That's wild.
1: Nah. Sports Illustrated also has their national quarterback rankings out. We'll discuss that a little bit later in the show. And also, we haven't had this conversation on Josh Pastner's comments about UNLV hoops essentially being for sale. Like, all of it. He had to release a statement yesterday to clarify that technically the program is not for sale.
7: Okay.
1: Some people thought that's exactly what he meant, but yeah, no. Let's go to the Higginbotham hotline now. Welcome in Michael Bratton of That SEC Podcast, who decided to title a YouTube video in a disparaging manner towards myself. Essentially, why Cole Kublik sucks was the title of the YouTube video that came out in the last few days. Why did we decide to go that direction, Mike?
14: Well, I traffic in the truth, and I just felt obligated to get the truth out there. And that was actually one of the main topics that a true friend, Josh Pate, wanted to discuss on the show unprompted. So I felt the need to title it as such.
1: Yep, and you did. And seemingly video's doing pretty well, right? Doing pretty good numbers for you?
14: Oh, yeah. It's so far, it's our number one video from Media Days. So I appreciate that from a true friend, Josh Pate.
1: Oh, I thought you were going to say you appreciate that from me by utilizing my name, image, and likeness on your video to garner views. So you're welcome.
14: Well, I mean, you revealed your true character down in Tampa. And when someone shows you who you are, then you got to believe them.
1: Did you have any massive takeaways from SEC Media Days? Did you shift your opinion on any teams, any programs?
14: Honestly, no, not really. But I think that's no stranger to me because, we follow this stuff 365 days of the year. But I did like a lot from what I saw, obviously, from Pete Golding and John Summerall. And just their thinking, is that really going to help them on Saturdays, how they – prepare at Media Days? No, but and then you even go to Will Stein. I just think that all this new blood in the Southeastern Conference, at least from a media standpoint, I think it's going to be really, really valuable to us. And that was kind of my main takeaway. Everybody wanted to talk about the playoff and if a 9-3 will get in. I could care less about all that. I care that the SEC seems to be injected with a lot of more enthusiasm and excitement from the coaching ranks.
1: Let's stay with playoffs. And Michael Braden of That SEC Podcast joining us on the Higginbotham Hotline. There was a team or two that I was surprised didn't get more playoff buzz at Media Days. Like, when you look at it right now, what teams do you feel confident from the SEC saying will be in the college football playoff this year? And what teams did you feel like most people at Media Days kind of shared that confidence with you?
14: I think the only three that I'm confident will make it are Georgia, Oklahoma, and Texas. And I have it in that order, too. So, but most people have Texas up there as one or two. I'm not saying they're – I mean, God forbid I put them third, right? But that's kind of where I have them. Whereas I think any combination of Ole Miss, A&M, Tennessee, LSU, and then even outliers like Alabama, Florida, and Carolina – I think they could all compete for a college football playoff spot, but I think the SEC is probably only going to get four. Hopefully they get more, but I think it'll be just four this year with a 9-game schedule.
1: One of the teams that I was surprised at, and I don't like saying disrespected because I don't think people are doing it intentionally. I just think if you like other teams, it's okay. It's fine. I was shocked, Mike, at the amount of people, or let me just say, how few people realistically discussed Ole Miss as an SEC championship game participant, championship contender, or college football playoff team. Did that surprise you at Media Days as well, and where are you on Ole Miss heading into the season?
14: Yeah, and believe it or not, Cole, I had a couple people I spoke with that they're picking Ole Miss to win the national championship. So, I mean, people are kind of all over the spectrum with them. And speaking with people that cover that team, they said, you know, they're telling me that the thing you really got to watch out for, everybody gets enamored with Trinidad and Kiwan, as they should. Those are phenomenal players, and Ole Miss just announced Heisman campaigns for each of them. But people that cover the team are saying that the defense is going to be incredible. I've heard you talk about the defensive line, but I think they're pretty fired up about all the linebackers they've added via the transfer portal as well. So, It wasn't that long ago, just 2 years ago, Ole Miss had arguably the best defense in the Southeastern Conference. If they have anything close to that, I mean, maybe Ole Miss can win the SEC and compete for a national championship.
1: Did you feel like I did at Media Days that this was probably the least amount of Alabama chatter we have had at an SEC Media Days, at least that I have attended? And it ramped up on Alabama Day, of course, but before and after they were in attendance, it just felt like very little buzz, both positive and negative. It's almost like people didn't know what to say about Alabama. Where were you on the Bama conversation in Tampa?
14: Yeah, hey, to go back to what you were saying of anything I picked up, now you've kind of jogged my memory. I did talk to some people where, I don't know, man. I know people take me as like a hot take, say crazy stuff guy, but the people I spoke with are basically said divorce, just dead man walking. And in the same breath, they say, hey, the guy's a really good coach. I don't think anyone denies. His record is undeniable, but I don't think he's got any support with former players. I think he's lost a lot of support with the people that really matter down there. I just don't think a guy's going to make it. And I have them as like an 8-4 type team. Now, if I'm wrong, you know, maybe he'll be fine. But if he has that type of year, I think he's going to be wishing he took that Michigan job.
1: It's going to be interesting to see kind of where – I think that there are – more Alabama fans that actually do believe in DeBoer. I just think the louder majority of fans are the ones that are echoing some of the things that you said. You mentioned some of those new head coaches in the SEC. They were impressive. I was glad to see some of them get in front of people so they can get to know them because I think they all have a chance to be successful, but their personalities are going to be infectious. I think that's why they are where they are. Which one of those coaches moves the meter the most this year? Let's leave Lane out of this. I don't think he counts as a new coach in the league. I'm surprised that people don't think Pete Golden can even just win games. We'll leave him out of this as well since he's already won two playoff games as the Ole Miss head coach. But of the other new coaches, who are we sitting here a year from now saying, man, it was impressive what they did year one at their new school?
14: I think it's got to be John Sumrall. And you could even – include Kiffin and Golding in this. And I think they'll do really well, obviously, at Ole Miss and LSU. But I think John Sumrall, I mean, all the guy does is win. And I've been hearing his name for seems like 10 years of a guy to keep your eye on, rising up the coaching ranks. I have searched high and low. Not that I've – for someone to say something bad about John Sumrall, I can't find it. And it's hilarious because I think Florida fans were – honestly, I think they were a little bit upset when they hired him. Another G, you know, lower-level coach, Billy Napier 2.0. I mean, he destroyed that in about a week's time. So I don't think Florida can make the playoff this year. I think they're too flawed of a team. But I think they're going to compete for it up until the final month of the season. I really do. And I think if he can revive Florida, I think that's something that the SEC really needs. When Florida and Auburn and all these teams are down, I think it really hurts the perception of the league. So I think he turns that around immediately.
1: Michael Braden of That SEC Podcast joining us on the Higginbotham Hotline. We discussed Alabama. You just mentioned Auburn. How does the first year of Alex Golas as a head coach go for the Tigers on the Plains? What's the discussion point at the end of the season on year one for him, you think?
14: Well, I don't know if it's right, Cole. Obviously, you're much closer to that program than I am, but I just want to see Auburn be fun again, particularly on offense, because it's just been dreadful with the offense and quarterbacks in recent seasons. So we haven't had a winning season, right, in, what, 5 years? So start right there. And I don't think the bar should ever be 6-7 wins at Auburn, but I'm okay with that year one, as long as it's an exciting brand of football. And I kind of compare it to Tennessee when it was under Jeremy Pruitt, watching that thing and how, like, you know, it was just not even fun to watch a Tennessee football game. And then insert Josh Heupel, and it's just fireworks and how explosive and scoring. It's like, wow, I didn't know you could do this in college football. That's what I want to see from Auburn. Make it fun again. But they're another one where I think obviously the schedule's difficult, and I think the roster's a little flawed. But if they can win 6-7, maybe even 8 games, I'd sign up for that right now if I'm an Auburn fan year one and hope for a big year two. I just want to see Auburn fun again.
1: You have more confidence in Georgia or Texas right now accomplishing more this year?
14: Georgia, because I don't really believe in Steve Sarkisian. I think he's anytime he gets matched up with an elite coach, it kind of shows.
1: Is that more on how the team plays, or you think his coaching acumen, his X's and O's strategy? Like, where do you put the fault with Sark?
14: Well, I mean, again, he's a offensive genius, I was told, Colt. Yet the last 3 years, the offense has regressed with Quinn Ewers, who, by the recruiting services, is literally the highest-rated quarterback of all time, and then Arch Manning, who we've been covering since he's about eighth grade. You know what I mean? So how is the offense regressing with these quarterbacks and this talent you have? I don't know. And just in those big-time matchups, they seem to get kind of overwhelmed. And, you know, what was the issue last year? I thought clearly it was the offensive line. So, yeah, of course we got to switch the defensive coordinator. I mean, how does that make any sense? I don't know. And the fact that he's out here touting, well, now I can just focus on offense, is he taking credit for the defense? I don't understand any of that logic. And they're talking a lot about grades. I don't know if you picked up on this, but, you know, we take real academics. We don't do basket weaving down here in Austin. I mean, this is a coach that I don't understand the messaging here. They're all chips on the table, obviously. And, you know, it was also kind of weird where he's saying we're upgrading the talent via the transfer portal all around Arch. Well, these are all the guys you picked last year. You got to coach these guys up. You got to develop them. I don't understand the messaging from Austin, but they better win and win big this year. Otherwise, I think this is his last year in Austin.
1: Right. We talked about that, Michael Bratton joining us on the Higginbotham Hotline, that SEC podcast, a little bit of it was the grade stuff, and then it was the Texas Tech stuff, and then it was like some of the recruiting stuff, and it was like, we asked the question on the show multiple times, like, what is Sark mad about right now? Like who has poked the bear over there? Because it felt like there were multiple instances where public comments were made that were almost unnecessary. I never really got any final answers as to some of the things that were going on, but it did feel like multiple times what you referenced, different things were coming out of there.
14: Yeah, and again, I mean, I hadn't forgotten, Cole. I bet you haven't either. Last year, you know, when they were struggling so much at the beginning of the year, he makes a weird comment. You know, what if we put a camera and watch you go to the bathroom? You know, he said this to the media. I mean, this is word for word. That's what he said. Like, I don't know. I think the guy's kind of cracking under the pressure. Now, again, they turned it around. Can they recapture that? If they play like they did at the tail end of the last season, they're going to be just fine. But I don't know, Cole. It seems like the man is kind of not able to handle the pressure, in my opinion.
1: Mike, who has a better year, Tennessee or Vanderbilt this year?
14: Come on, man. Tennessee's going to the college football playoff, and Vanderbilt's going back to the gutter. We all know that.
1: Okay. I don't view it that way. Actually, neither. I don't think Tennessee's in the playoff, and I don't think Vandy goes to the gutter. But are you with me in that the middle of the SEC is going to be fascinating this year? Just looking at Missouri, Florida, Auburn, Tennessee, Vanderbilt. Who else could we throw in there that I'm not thinking of? Middle of the SEC. Mississippi State is in that mix. Absolutely. It's going to be incredible to see who can extend and who maybe falls back just a little bit.
14: Yeah, I mean, I think it's going to be just so chaotic, so fun, week in, week out, this year in the SEC. And don't buy into the narrative from the coaches. You know, the 9-game SEC, oh, woe is us, making $8, $9 million. And that's on the bottom line. We got to play all these difficult games. Hey, this is going to be amazing for the fans. It's going to be awesome. And I'm ready for it. I think this could be the best year in the SEC we've had in a long, long time.
1: Yeah, Auburn's in that mix. Kentucky would be in that mix. South Carolina would be in that mix. It's going to be fascinating to see, Mike. Appreciate the time. Again, I apologize for not being able to I did offer to come on your show. You guys turned me down and then asked me, I think at 5:00 on Thursday, if I could join your show. So sorry I couldn't fit that in at that point. But
14: that was also the same day you told us, hey, I can't come on today. And I said, no problem. And I'm a busy guy. I lined up the full slate of schedule, and we're about to interview someone, and Cole come over, and he's like, hey, can I come on now? I was like, no, you cannot.
1: There you go. Okay. So therefore, you go make a headline, Cole Kubelik sucks. So got it. Noted. That's how we handle our business. So we'll keep that in mind. Mike, appreciate the time, man. Great stuff. Let's catch up soon.
14: Okay, see ya.
1: Michael Bratton of that SEC podcast joining us on the Higginbotham Hotline. Some opinions on the SEC and takeaways from SEC media days. Of the middle of that pack, like if we had to say who extends, who goes backwards, where would that be? And another version of, are you tough? This one might actually be frightening in a little bit more of a realistic way. Because I don't think a lot of us are trekking up 10,000 feet with hiking poles in the near future. Some of you listening may be. I know Damien and I are not.
7: No.
1: But this one might be a little bit more, okay, could find myself in that situation. How would it go? We'll discuss it right after this on Jocks.
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1: All right, we have some breaking news here involving the city of Birmingham that we'll get to in just a moment. Also, another edition of Are You Tough? And the phone lines are open. Higginbotham Hotline, 205-834-9450. 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Want to get to Billy in Nashville, who is listening, wants to talk some college football. 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
19: Hey, Cole. Appreciate you for taking the call. Listening to Mike's interview there, talking about, you know, I thought you had a good question. Who has a better season, Vanderbilt or Tennessee? In my opinion, I mean, he was probably joking about, I hope he was joking at least about what he said. You could correct me if I'm wrong there. And a lot of people have the sentiment that Vanderbilt's going back to the gutter. It was all about Diego Pavia, and that's it. You know, because he's gone, Vanderbilt will go right back to where they were. I think a lot of people are going to be surprised by what they see from this team this year, this defense. And obviously, Jared Curtis, he's young, but Tim Beck is, in my opinion, one of the most underrated offensive coordinators in the country that nobody talks about. You talk about Cedric Alexander all the time as well being the most underrated running back in the conference. Junior Sherrill is a receiver. So I think Vanderbilt, once again, and it's Vanderbilt, that's why a lot of people aren't talking about him. But on the Tennessee side of things, am I missing something with Tennessee right now? And I've heard a lot of people hype up this Tennessee team heading into this season, and a lot of the reasoning is because of Josh Heupel. Well, this is Josh Heupel's scheme and his offense and this defense. And I get their defense will likely be a lot better when they're Jim Knowles. But in my opinion, you know, Cole, this Heupel offense, really the last couple of years, and ever since Nico left, I thought obviously last year with Aguilar, they found ways to be somewhat, you know, competent. But I just don't understand the sort of blind faith in Tennessee this year when most likely it's going to be Faison Brandon, a guy that hasn't played a single snap in the SEC. I get that's the case for Vanderbilt as well. But Vanderbilt was a team that went 10-3 on the cusp of the playoff last year. Tennessee just seems to me, Cole, going downhill. I mean, is this Vanderbilt-Tennessee rivalry starting to shift in Vanderbilt's favor, in your opinion?
1: A little bit, yeah. And I think it's an explanation point was put on it in that game last year when we thought it was going to be competitive and we thought it was going to be close, and it was not for any amount of time. I mean, that was pure dominance. And I get it. Eli Stauer's gone. Diego Pavia gone. Like, there's a lot of pieces of that team going to be gone. But I'm with you. You've rebuilt the offensive line with some pieces that I think can be pretty good. You have a running back you're going to be able to lean on, a go-to wide receiver. You'll take some of the heat off the quarterback in different ways. Both coordinators underrated. The defense has got everybody back. The defense can be really good, I think. So I'm with you. I'm interested to see. That's why I asked the question. I don't think Tennessee will be even really knocking on the door of the playoff this year. I think they can still have a good season. And I don't think Vanderbilt goes backwards a ton. Some, I mean, listen, you still got to have good quarterback play.
19: Right.
1: And whether it's an inexperienced quarterback or a freshman quarterback, like, it's not going to be what it was last year. But still, there are ways that they can maneuver around that and work around that. So we'll see. But I appreciate the call, Robert. Appreciate you listening up in Nashville. Robert in Greenville wants to talk college football. Welcome into the show, Robert.
20: Good morning, Cole. First of all, I appreciate the coverage that y'all had for SEC Media Days last week. I thought y'all did a great job. But what I wanted to talk about is I disagree with what Michael Bratton said. I do not – first of all, I think Alabama's program – well, I know there's some concerns about the offensive line and the quarterback situation – I think they're in a lot better shape than what he's making out to be. I disagree. He said that Alabama is an afterthought because when you got the best secondary in the country coming back and you've got one of the best young group of wide receivers and you went out transfer portal and addressed the defense, the offensive and defensive lines, I don't know what else DeBoer could have done. Maybe he could have gotten Hollywood Smothers. But look, for him to say that the four players and fans do not have supported DeBoer, I think it's a little bit going out of bounds. I think it's ridiculous. And the other thing is there's no way that Tennessee's a college football playoff team. They've got too many holes on their defense to fix. It takes a year to learn that system. under Jim Knowles. You know, I know he did a great job with Ohio State, but took them a year to learn, okay? And then the quarterback situation. Yeah, I know Alabama's got an experienced quarterback, but at least Austin Mack, Keon Russell has taken a few some snaps. And I just think that for him to say that Tennessee's a college football playoff team is out of bounds as well. Has he seen how tough Tennessee's schedule is? I mean, you lose a key linebacker. I think that was totally wrong by the NCAA, but still, he's not going to be there for the Georgia Tech game. And then they got Texas. They got Alabama. They got Auburn, who's going to beat them. They got Texas A&M on the road. They got LSU. I mean, there's no way Tennessee's going to make college football playoff. And I think Josh Heupel may be on the hot seat by the end of the year. I mean, has he been watching? I don't know what it is. I mean, has he paid attention to what's going on in Tuscaloosa besides listening to the Feinbaum people griping and complaining all the time about what's going on with Alabama's program? I mean, it just seemed like I just don't agree that Vanderbilt's going in the gutter either. I mean, Vanderbilt, to me, is a 7-win ball club. I think Vanderbilt will beat Tennessee the last Saturday of the season, of the regular season. And they're going to beat North Carolina State, and they're going to give Georgia a scare if you look at where they are at on the schedule after Oklahoma and before Alabama. So I'm sorry, I don't agree with anything he said about Alabama and Tennessee. I'm guessing he's been I don't know. I just don't agree with Winston Bratton.
1: We appreciate the call. Appreciate the time. Let's go to Coach Hughes in Santa Rosa, tuned into the show.
0: What's up,
1: appreciate
0: man?
1: It. Doing well. How are you?
0: Dude, love the show. Hey, these people's taking the bait from old Michael, man. He's such a heel. They're eating it up. Anyways, this is my thing about Alabama wearing a patch. They can look like NASCAR out there for all I care. I just want them to win. That's where I'm at with it.
1: I think that's where a lot of people are. If this means grabbing more talent, being more successful in different ways, then go for it. People are all in.
0: I don't care what color you wear. Whatever. I don't care. Just win. That's where I'm at with it.
1: Where do you see the season this year for Alabama?
0: I don't know. You know, I'm such a homer about it at times. I'm always like, man, they're going to be good. They're going to win, even back when all the mics was there and stuff. But I don't know. I'm interested to see the quarterback. I went to that Florida State game last year, and that was atrocious. But watching those two guys move on the sideline, they look pretty good. So maybe the quarterback will be all right. Surely the offensive line has got to be better. It's got to be better than last year. Jeez.
1: You would imagine, but be careful. It's that's what Oklahoma fans are saying. That's what Bama fans are saying. That's what Auburn fans are saying. Like, it doesn't just because it was bad last year doesn't mean it's going to be better this year. So,
0: yeah, that is so true, man. You just know, and at the end of the day, you're dealing with 19 and 24 year olds. Who knows? You
1: it's
0: know,
1: fair.
0: It's like old Pate says. At the end of the day, it's always them.
1: It comes down to the players.
0: The coaches and the players, yeah.
1: That's it. Appreciate the call, Coach. So, thanks for tuning in
0: yeah,
1: Santa Rosa, man.
0: Appreciate y'all.
1: Thank you.
0: Yeah.
1: All right, so I don't think anybody on the show realistically believes Tennessee is a playoff team, including guests who have appeared on the show today. But I appreciate the stir.
21: Right.
1: I guess it works.
21: We just said they'll be, if they get it right, like they'll be okay.
1: Well, no, Mike said they're a playoff team, so yeah, well, I don't think that he meant that way. But
21: maybe he did. And what if he did?
1: Surely not.
21: No. I hope not.
1: No. All right, some unfortunate news for the city of Birmingham that we need to discuss. We will get to another Are You Tough today. But we got to have this conversation. It's unfortunate. I'm going to open up the phones. 205-834-9450. When we come back, another professional sports team gone in Birmingham. We'll discuss it next on Jocks.
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0: All right, welcome back in. McElroy and Kublik in the morning. Appreciate you guys tuning in. 205-834-9450. You can text in or call in there. You can also tweet in at Mac and Cube. You want to be a part of the show. AL.com is reporting that there will be an announcement today that the Birmingham Stallions are no more. Craig Stevenson of AL.com reporting that the Birmingham Stallions are going to be done and that the UFL will make a decision later today to cease operations in the city of Birmingham. Roy Johnson helping him report that story today. Damien, your thoughts?
1: It's kind of conflicting because it felt like this season was kind of a make or break anyway because of how it played out when Rapoli took ownership and kind of just played with Birmingham there for a while. And then the product on the field didn't necessarily live up to expectations this past year, and it kind of felt like this was like our final hoorah. I mean, it stinks. It stinks because I do think that the people we were bought in, you could tell, I mean, television markets, you could tell, like, we were watching. And I can understand crowd size and things like that, but I felt like everybody, he's trying to compare everything to St. Louis. When St. Louis is, like, I mean, they've had a professional team, like, they've had an NFL team, and they were kind of

0: of the motivation that they have is almost like a middle finger to the NFL of saying like y'all should have never taken him from St. Louis. So of course they were going to show up to the Battle Hawks. I mean, you could talk about, the calendar in which spring football is played. It's tough. It's different down here in Alabama. It's different in Birmingham. But I do think the support was there. But it just stings because it did feel like, I mean, we look at the first 4 years of spring football. I mean, we won three championships. And, this past season kind of was a stinker, but all in all, it's kind of a gut punch. Like, it's just kind of like, dang, man, I felt like we had some momentum here, and now it's being taken away from us.
1: All right, from Roy Johnson at AL.com, three-time champions will ride no more. After 5 seasons, the longest stint in professional spring football in the city's history, the UFL will announce today that it's ceasing operations in Birmingham, according to public officials. Quote, Birmingham has been home to the Stallions since 2022. Mayor Randall Woodfin told AL.com, we've been proud to see the team's success on the field and its growth in the market over that time. We wish the organization well. That's coming from the mayor. So that's essentially him saying, yeah, this is done. I will say this. I had multiple people within and that cover the UFL reach out to me yesterday asking me if this was done. I had not gotten official word, but I had heard from numerous people involved that they believed it was going to be over. Now it looks like it will be. So I'm with you, Damien. I couldn't go to a lot of the games as a fan because I was covering other games, other places. But the games that I did have a chance to cover, I enjoyed being a part of them here. I understand crowd size. One of the things that I am a little bit frustrated on is some of the commentary from people within the UFL about the stadium size, protective stadium size. And one of the things that I did not see countered with was the NCAA rule of the minimum size stadium you have to house Division I football. And that cannot be a 12,000, 15,000 seat stadium. So would that be cool for the Legion and the Stallions, potentially other professional teams that wanted to play a sport in said stadium? Like, I think these new little soccer stadiums are the future in a lot of ways. These behemoth stadiums are going away. It's premium seating, it's quaint seating, it's that tight environment that when you only have 8,000 people or 11,000 people can still feel electric and give you a great environment. It's hard with the way Protective Stadium is built. When you see what they have in Louisville, what they have in DC, what they have in Houston, and I get that. I understand that. But in order to house like the University of Louisville is not playing in that stadium. They're not. Like, Maryland's not playing in that stadium. So per Division I rules, it couldn't be that. And it had to house UAB. So therefore, it couldn't be both. Do I feel one of those stadiums is perfect for the UFL? I do. Is it perfect for MLS and other levels of soccer? Yes, probably. And from a concert venue perspective, it can still get probably a good crowd, not the crowds that you want for the kind of acts you're trying to bring in. But you also have an amphitheater now a mile away. So, yep, that kind of changes that mindset of where that stadium is and what that stadium is. It's of no one's fault, I don't believe. And I also don't believe anybody built Protective Stadium saying, by God, if we can just get spring football here.
0: Right.
1: That wasn't a real part of it. You'd love to have it on top of it and for that to be something that also could be housed there. But the reality is that wasn't at the forefront of, hey, we definitely need to get this here. It just wasn't. It's not real. So I hate it because, listen, at the end of the day, I love live tackle football. I was watching CFL again over the weekend in a hotel room in Pittsburgh. I mean, if live tackle football is on and I'm sitting around, which is not very often, I'm going to watch it. I mean, I have friends in town that'll tell you I've been to different get-togethers at their homes and put a UFL game on or put a CFL game on. They're like, we didn't even know this was going. I'm like, yeah, it's tackle football. Like, let's watch. To me, it's more enjoyable than a lot of other things that we're going to be watching right now and trying to consume. But it felt like with the success of the team early, and the support early that it was going to be able to be sustainable. And this is where I think Birmingham had the biggest disadvantage. Is in the USFL, it was all housed here. So you had not only players from Birmingham, but from other teams that were at your radio stations, at your TV stations, at your schools, at social get-togethers. The marketing was automatic because it was right here. And of course, being in Birmingham, the team that was going to be marketed the most was going to be the Stallions. So you had inherent advantages there. When that was removed, it hurt, mainly because it was different. It was automatically different, and it wasn't marketed as much, and it wasn't marketed the same way. Again, to no one's fault, because the players weren't here anymore. And when they were here, they did a good job of getting out there and getting in front of people. And Skip Holtz tried. I mean, we've got the local news monitors on in the station every day. I saw him doing the Zoom calls. I saw him trying to market, but it's not the same when they're not in person. It just isn't. And then I do think the league pulled back on a little bit of its marketing, and it hurt. Like, you need to be marketing more, not less. And, like, the Memphis crowds were atrocious. Nothing you can say about that. I don't think the Birmingham crowds were atrocious by any stretch of the imagination. I didn't think the San Antonio crowds were atrocious by any stretch of the imagination. And the confusing part to me is, instead of trying to reinvigorate a crowd who has been there before, it's this automatic, we're going to put it somewhere else.
0: Right.
1: And you're not going to get St. Louis in a lot of other places. You're just not. Those fans have a chip on their shoulder, and they do an amazing job showing up, and it's an amazing environment that they have. And still, even though it's old, a pretty cool indoor stadium that gives you a comfortable place to go watch, whether it's hot, whether it's raining, whether it's cold, whatever. It's just different. Like, some of this is situational, it's timing, and some of it's not controllable. Like, the St. Louis situation, I don't think it's controllable because it's more circumstance. Like, you have an indoor stadium with a crowd that's pissed off, that's trying to prove a point, and they take advantage of it. Like, do I think that the original XFL said, watch us do this in St. Louis? If that was the case, you would have figured out more markets that had something close to that that you could have taken advantage of, and you didn't. But I do think the success that Birmingham had and the love for football that's here had a chance to be reinvigorated or reignited in certain ways. And I don't, personally, I'm not sure all the effort was put into that to be able to pull that off. 205-834-9450 if you want to get in. 205-834-9450. You can text in. You can call in. Your thoughts on the Stallions being no more here in Birmingham. You can tweet into the show as well, at Mac and Cube, like I see some of you doing. We'll get to those next right here on Jocks.
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0: All right, welcome back in. McElroy and Kubelik in the morning. Birmingham Stallions apparently no more here in the city of Birmingham. Roy Johnson for AL.com reporting early this morning that city officials have let him know an announcement will be made later today that the Stallions will no longer be housed here in Birmingham. And I don't know exactly what that means. Does that mean that the team name goes to another city? Is it a completely different franchise in another city under another name? I have no idea. Like, we didn't see the Memphis Showboats go to Louisville. So I don't think that the Birmingham Stallions would go to Oklahoma City or Salt Lake. I think it would probably just be a completely new franchise, new uniforms, everything, which for that city wouldn't be terrible because Louisville won it last year. Fresh start, new team, whole new deal, new coach, new players.
1: They did.
0: 205-834-9450. Your thoughts? Frustrated? Care at all? Mad? Scout in Birmingham wants to chime in. Welcome in, Scout.
2: Hey, Cube. I'm mad about it. Having to deal with that for 5 years, I felt like the experience, like the fan experience was going down every year. And it's like, why do people not want to show up? Why do people not want to pay, you know, $80 to park, eat, and enjoy the game, right? And I think the biggest thing was, like, when they lost Skip, that was like, you know, I was like your uncle passing away or something, right? Like, oh, like everyone loved that man. And I know that, like, Skip Holtz pre-Stallions, like, yeah, he had success at La Tech, but, like, he had no attachment to the state of Alabama. But you win some championships in Alabama, and all of a sudden everyone loves you, right? And I think that the biggest mistake was obviously getting rid of Skip. But on top of that, just, like, every game, like, with it being hot in Alabama and all that, but, like, it just – this year especially, it's like you get that first game, that first home game, and you just come out so flat. And I'm like, you have all those fans come out, and they get disappointed, right? And then every game after that, even the games that they were good, even the games after the game came out, it was just
0: like, appreciate the call, Scout. Yeah, phone breaking up on you just a little bit there, but I think your point was driven home there. That there is real frustration about the team and game situations. Listen, any of these games this day and age are going to be pretty expensive to attend. I mean, some of that is just where our economy is right now, but I feel like the support was pretty good for the majority of it. And you can say you wanted more, can say you needed more. I get that. I understand that. Everybody would like to have more. I mean, I'm sure you look at the crowds in D.C. and St. Louis and say, well, there's an extra 5,000 seats. I mean, you could get 10,000 more in there. Like, you'd love to have more everywhere. It's never just going to be enough. But did we honestly feel like the crowds, the situation, the support was bad enough to where it needs to be moved? It needs to be taken away.
1: See, that's where I'm with. It's all right, so we had one not so good year. But if you go back, the past three, four springs, I mean, attendance wasn't the issue. Like, I mean, the product on the field was amazing. I don't know, man. Like, it's so frustrating because it just felt like this should work. It should have worked because, kind of to your point, the success that we had early on, and you brought up a great point of because everything was housed here, we had it. It felt like ours. And that's what it genuinely felt with Birmingham, even with them being the hub in Texas. Like, it felt whenever they came back, it was still us. And then this past season, it just kind of, you left a sour taste in our mouth. But I still think the future was still going to be on an upward trajectory, if that makes sense.
0: Yeah, it's frustrating, man. I think a lot of people. And I will say the bigger picture question for me is, we got the coach William Sanderson and Ethan Veith coming up in our next hour. The bigger question for me is this it for good as far as spring football is concerned in the state of Alabama? It's been too many times. Because people asked it after the iron, and then you tried it again. People were saying, no, not again. Like, you fooled us too many times. 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
8: Staying active every day will go a long way towards helping you live a happy, healthy, and pain-free life. And there's perhaps no movement more fundamental than walking. It reinforces the alignment, stability, and coordinated muscle activation that supports how your body moves, whether you're doing strenuous exercise or simply going about your daily life. This is according to Dana Santis, a strength and conditioning specialist. Even though you walk every day, Dana does say you can make small adjustments to immediately improve your walking mechanics. So, keep your rib cage stacked over your pelvis. Avoid leaning over or arching your lower back. Allow your arms to swing naturally in coordination with your legs. Keep your gaze forward, your jaw relaxed, and then just breathe in through your nose and out through your mouth. I'm Dr. Sanjay Gupta, helping you live a better life.
9: 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This is McElroy and Kubelik in the morning.
0: Welcome back in. McElroy and Kubelik in the morning. Appreciate you guys tuning in. Thursday, July 30th, 9 a.m. right here on Jox. Hour number three underway. Unfortunate news of the Birmingham Stallions reportedly being no more. Sounds like today that's going to be announced. Roy Johnson at AL.com reporting that that news will break later today from the league. Jody tweeting in at Mac and Cube. The UFL just lost their top TV market. Talk about cutting off your nose to spite your face. That is a realistic portion of this here that I feel like should have been considered. Don't know if it was considered, but there is proof in the pudding that the Birmingham market watches games. You can say what you want about attendance here, but that's a big market that tuned into games, not just Birmingham games, but all UFL games. This market loves live tackle football. Maybe that was viewed as not a big enough piece of saying, hey, if we lose some of that, okay, maybe we go gain another portion of it. Don't know. Either way, we'll continue to discuss it throughout the course of the show today. But as you know, each and every week at this time. He joins us thanks to our friends at Coke and Piggly Wiggly. It's the coach, Wim Sanderson.

0: Yes, sir.
1: The situation there, I've been in this state longer than anybody that's been on this show, a long, long, long time. The market here has always been, back when I came to Alabama in 1960, college football. The ability, not the ability to watch games on TV, but to attend. And when you end up attending games, you know, don't attend games, you know, that's where the factor comes in on this Birmingham Stallions deal. Somewhat, the teams below the SEC and the state of Alabama don't draw crowds the way they should, because that's just the way it is. I was here back when Red Rue, Frank Thomas, Fields named after, you know, and it's the fact, you know, when you go to Atlanta and you've got football and basketball, I still don't think you have a state the way Alabama is in football with the SEC. I think basically it's very hard to pay for yourself on the field. If you're wanting on your field, money on the field, on attendance, it's a hard deal, in my opinion. I don't know exactly what you said. I know it's, they stopped it.
0: Yeah, it's just been reported that it's not coming back, and it's I view it as unfortunate. I know some of the attendance wasn't exactly where you wanted. I do think it's how much better was the attendance in Louisville than Birmingham this year, Coach? I don't think it was significantly different. I think you're gambling on going somewhere else and that potentially being better, which you do not know, by the way, if it will or will not be.
1: Yeah, you're right. You're right. I just think it's really, and I think the former coach did a good job of getting, you know, getting the team good, because the team, it wasn't a bad team. It was a very good football team. They played hard. They played well. It just, for whatever reason, they just had there was a attendance factor there, and it's hard to compare it. You just don't know the answer to that. I just think that's it. If you were a coach at Auburn and the head coach told you to go out and recruit an offensive lineman, I would like to know what you look at, what you would think, why you would like one guy. You can take the mental part. We'll say the mental part's good. Well, the mental part has to be where the guy wants to be an offensive lineman, because it's a hard position to play in and less appreciated in any position on the field. What would you look for? This is interesting to me. What would you look for in trying to recruit the abilities of an offensive lineman?
0: The first thing is, and I know you almost excused it a little bit, but it would be that mentality.
1: Yeah.
0: I mean, you got to have a little bit of nasty. You got to have the desire to play the game a certain way, because I don't think that can be coached into you. You know that, probably coaching defense and rebounding.
1: Sure.
0: Guys either want to do that or they don't. I do think, I think sometimes, Coach, when people hear me say that, they think that it can't be managed or swayed or brought out. I do think you can, certain coaches can go get more of it. And certain coaches can help you find it more consistently by making you want to do it, either for them or the team or the group or whatever. But if it's not there, no coach is ever going to just invent it for you. That doesn't happen. And that would be number one. You know, number two, I need to see power. Like you've got to be able to move people against their will. And after that, I think flexibility would be high on my list, because I think flexibility helps you avoid injury. Flexibility makes you more versatile. Now, size, frame, I'm not saying we're going to take Damian and put him at guard because he has all those other traits that I want, but there's a certain part of you physically that needs to be there. I mean, obviously you need to carry some mass. You need to be a bigger human being, but I need to see you mentally and emotionally want to do it a certain way. Have that inside of you. I need somebody who's flexible, who can bend. And because I think also that's going to keep you from being a waistbender and being somebody that is, going to try to win with your upper body all the time. It's going to help you pull. It's going to help you play tackle or guard, help you in pass protection. Those are some of the traits that I think that I want to see first and foremost when I'm recruiting an offensive lineman.
1: Do I need to understand the difference in pass blocking and run blocking? Do you look at somebody that says, I don't like enough to pass block? I mean, I don't know enough about it even, but I think your questions are great. Do you look at it both ways on that as you try to evaluate a guy to come with you?
0: I don't look at either as more important. Now, some of this is going to be your offensive system in high school. So if you get these kids that are in shotgun every play and they're throwing the ball 45 times a game versus somebody who's working in the veer, I mean, you're just going to be asked to do different things. So I think you have to, instead of looking at something like that, look at the actual skill set of the individual and saying, okay, how does he fit into what we do? And what is he going to be capable of with what we're going to ask him to do? I think that's more important. So I don't look at it and say, okay, this guy's a great pass protector, we need him, or he's really good at run blocking, we need him. I think most college coaches that are recruiting somebody look at what they're capable of physically, the other traits that I mentioned, what they like more or less of, and then they say, okay, this is what we run. How do they fit in here? And what are we going to be able to accomplish based on what they're doing and what they're going to be able to do?
1: Well, to me that's kind of interesting because offensive lineman. I got to see some good ones when I was at Alabama. You have to appreciate them. I think you have to, if you're smart, you appreciate them more than you do anybody just about, because that's what makes the backfield work. On the schedules before I leave you, the schedules of the Big Ten guy wants play with a large number of player teams in the playoff. We're sitting here with a 12-game schedule, 9 in a conference, 3 others. The coaches are concerned about their jobs a little bit, and if the non-conference games are not won and that record is not 8-4, they might lose their jobs. Have y'all talked about, is any comment at all? I don't know the answer to that. It gives you a better chance to be in the final group. It also gives you a chance not to be in there. Any thoughts about that for our listeners?
0: I think that, first off, I'm just going to focus in on the Big Ten for you. I think the Big Ten is going to be a little deeper than people are giving it credit for this year. I think Illinois could have a really good year. I think Caden Hauser is a super talented quarterback, and I love what Bielema has already done. Indiana is just going to reload. They're going to be really good, but people know that. I don't think Iowa is going to be a bad football team at all. I think Minnesota can be a top 5 team in the league with what they've got at Devin Taylor and running back. If he stays healthy, you got a returning starting quarterback that needs to manage turnovers a little bit better. Both defensive ends are back. Offensive line should be solid. Like, that's going to be a really good team. Ohio State and Oregon, head of the class. We know that. Going to be really good. But Penn State is just now going to be maybe a different version of Iowa State, which has been a tough out for a long time. I don't know how quickly they get off the ground and get going, but they have a chance to be solid and be really good. And then I think USC and Washington are both going to be good football teams. Ceiling, maybe not as high as Ohio State, Oregon, but potentially high. And then a wild card's Michigan, which you got a ton of talent at quarterback. You got a coach coming in that runs his program with the way the program has at least been built the last couple of years. So the foundational pieces that are already there fit right into what Whittingham wants to do. You got some talent at receiver. You should have a good offensive line. You should have a good defensive line. Like, there are some building blocks for him to have a really good season. Now, does a lot of it come down to quarterback? Probably. It's going to have to be really good for them to be knocking on the door of the playoffs or get into the playoffs. But I actually think the Big Ten is going to be pretty deep this year. And then there are a couple of outlier teams like UCLA. They're actually getting a lot of hype now because people think Bob Chesney is going to go in there and just win a ton of games. But the talent was probably more so than the win column last year. And then I also think, like, now Barry's now been at Purdue for a couple of years, so does he kind of get things going a little bit? Like, that's interesting to watch. Northwestern, really interesting offensive coordinator hire. That's going to be an interesting one to watch. Wisconsin, you got a guy coaching for his job. How does that desperation seep in? You got a new coach at Michigan State, which has a proven winner in Pat Fitzgerald. So I think it's going to be a super intriguing league and probably going to end up having more teams in the playoff than we're projecting right now.
1: You know, the most interesting thing to me is at my age is what you said. Guess what you said? It's most interesting to me. The most interesting thing that you said to me was about Indiana. To think that Indiana, with the Caucasian group that they have of fans, is to be able to do what they've been able to do and maybe come back and do it again at a place where, of course, Bobby Knight was a buddy of mine and so forth. I don't think y'all pass it off, but if you've got a lot of age, like me, you don't pass it off because you think, golly, Moses, Indiana again. But what they did last year was just absolutely amazing to me.
0: It's remarkable, Coach, and I'm not sure we're giving it enough credit, to be honest with you, because you look at what's coming out of Big Ten Media Days. Now, Indiana's going to be there today, so maybe it's a little bit different, but that should have been the conversation on the forefront, is that Indiana just went undefeated in what maybe could be considered the most difficult time ever to do that. The last 2 years with a 12-team playoff and a Big Ten that was deep, and to be able to go do that at that school is beyond remarkable. I mean,
1: it's unbelievable.
0: And you probably paid closer attention to it just because of how you paid attention to their basketball program over their history. Right. There have been a couple of flashes that were pretty good. Like Antoine Randall-El was fun to watch. Like Vaughn Dunbar was a really good running back in the day. They've had a team or two here and there, but this has largely been, at least in the Power Five, towards the bottom of the barrel. And for him to go in there and go to people, we totally also, Coach, forget that 2 years ago they were in the playoffs with Curtis Rourke at quarterback. Now, I had to go to Notre Dame and lost, but still in the playoffs, which was insane to think about. And then to think they followed up with an undefeated season. And yes, as you stated, for us to sit here and be saying, oh, they're just going to reload and be back again, no one would have ever imagined it. And I realize when you lose the number one pick, usually it's tough to be close to where you were the same season, but it can happen. I mean, it just happened with Miami, did it not? I mean, they had Cam Ward go one, and then they're right there knocking on the door of a championship again. So it's not like it's impossible for that to take place.
1: Well, they don't mint enough money to give it to Cignetti. They don't roll enough money out in Washington to pay him. I don't care what he gets, not enough. So he's done a heck of a job there. You know, when Coach Saban would say that there's a job open, it's so-and-so, and there's no kind of job at all, is anybody interested? He raised his hand. I forgot what job it was, but he raised his hand. Nobody else even raised their hand on. But to do what he's done is quite unusual. I'll get out of here. I just wanted to mention that about the offensive line. I appreciate Tigger Wiggly.
0: Hey, Coach, hold on real quick. I got a totally random question for you. How many players right now, because you're a big baseball fan, right?
1: Yeah, I was years ago. I don't know if I can tell you, do as good job for you now as I was. I used to be very good. I was a Cleveland Indian fan. I'm pissed off because of the Guardians.
0: How many players in Major League Baseball right now do you think are batting over 300?
1: I have no idea. 15?
0: 7.
1: Really? The pitching is that good?
0: No, I think the mindset of the approach at bat has completely changed.
1: Okay. Well, when I used to see Cleveland, Bob Feller and Bob Lemon, I'm telling you stuff, the audience will turn it off, turn the radio off. Mike Garcia, early win from Hartford, Alabama. Oh, what a team Cleveland had. Good grief. And you couldn't hit them with a hitting machine. So that's quite unusual. I didn't realize that.
0: Albert Bell, the most underrated Cleveland Indian of all time.
1: No, I doubt that.
0: Yeah.
1: Maybe Mitchell. Mitchell out in the outfield.
2: Grady Sizemore.
1: No, but Cleveland, you know, we won 154 games in 1940. I tell this story. I'll close. I went to see Cleveland play when I was 10 years old, and I saw a pile of games. Went on a train from Decatur, Alabama to Cleveland. Got to stay with my kin folks. When I was a senior in high school, I had no money, broke. I wanted to go to Cleveland so bad to stay with them. My folks, I hitchhiked. I thumbed all the way to Cleveland, thumbed all the way back. You wouldn't do it today, but I did then. So I was a Cleveland Indians fan, so that's about all I know.
0: So, well, Coach, we appreciate your visits each and every week. You know that.
1: Well, I appreciate you having me on. And as I said, Coke and Piggly Wiggly, I'm going fishing to eat dinner with Stanley Siglio right now. He and Stanley and Andy are big buddies of mine. But Piggly Wiggly and Coke bring me the all, and I appreciate it. I'll talk to you next week.
0: Thanks. You, Coach. That's the Coach Wim Sanderson, brought to us by our friends at Coke and Piggly Wiggly. That's an early dinner, by the way. That's an early dinner. 9:17, Thursday, July 30th, right here on Jocks. I'm going to follow up and play a little trivia with you, the listener, and Damien when we come back here in just a moment on Jocks.
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5: 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But every night when you go to get some Z's, how often do you really think about the temperature in your bedroom? Temperature may be one of the most underappreciated factors in sleep. That's according to the Senior Vice President of Research and Scientific Affairs at the National Sleep Foundation. We often hear about lights and screens and stress, but even modest changes in temperature and airflow can influence both how quickly you fall asleep and how deeply you stay asleep. Most experts will recommend a room temperature of 60 to 67 degrees Fahrenheit. You might also experiment with your sheets and what you actually wear to bed. Play around a bit and see what improves your sleep. You might be delightfully surprised. I'm Dr. Sanjay Gupta, helping you live a better life.
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0: totally random turn going to Major League Baseball here, which we don't do very often on the show. 9:22 a.m. Thursday, July 30th. AL.com and James Larson, now who covers the UFL, reporting that there will be an announcement today that the Stallions are no more here in the city of Birmingham. I told the coach, Wimp Sanderson, about players in Major League Baseball hitting over 300. I would love to see a spray chart from, say, the last 3 years, and then 1990 to 1995, 2000 to 2005, 2010 to 2015, whatever that is, honestly, of opposite field hits. Just how many total opposite field hits that there have been, say, the last 5 years of Major League Baseball and any of those other 5 year spans, because I bet it is dramatically different. Which is one of the reasons, like, you don't have your Tony Gwynns, your Ichiros. Like, there are no more slap hitters in Major League Baseball.
2: No.
0: It's home run or die.
2: Yeah, exactly.
0: Exit velo.
2: Oh, look how exit velo.
0: Look how fast.
2: That's all they're going for.
0: Seven players hitting over 300 right now. I am going to give you the player's name. You give me the team.
2: Let's go.
0: Do you want to take a guess at who leads Major League Baseball in batting average?
2: No,
0: I don't.
2: No, you
0: right
2: just
0: now.
2: Tell me. You just tell me.
0: Luis Arraez.
2: He plays for the Astros.
0: He doesn't.
2: Okay, so it's not the Astros. It is the I'm going to go the Arizona Diamondbacks.
0: No. I'm going to guess out of these, what did I say, 8, 9? 1, 2, 3, 4, 5, 6, 7.
2: Seven.
0: I'm going to bet you get no more than 3 of these.
2: Okay.
0: And you follow Major League Baseball like I do. Like, we're not diehard. We're not Pat Smith, but we keep up with it.
2: Yeah.
0: He's hitting 331.
2: That's good. It's really good.
0: I actually don't think that's great for this time of year leading the league. It's not
2: true.
0: Bad.
2: True.
0: But leading the league. Otto Lopez. Second with 329.
2: Yeah, he plays for the Twins.
0: Yeah, no. Doesn't
2: okay.
0: play for the Twins at all. Not even the same league.
2: Oh, so he plays for the Tigers?
0: No.
2: I mean, he plays for the Phillies.
0: Marlins.
2: Marlins. Same, yeah, NL East, you know, somewhere around there.
0: If the Marlins were in the UFL, would they be moved?
2: I'd hope so. I'd hope so.
0: Third at 321 is, you should know this one, Yordan Alvarez.
2: Astros.
0: Yes. Who, by the way, I would say could make an argument as one of the more underrated players in Major League Baseball right now. He's got 35 home runs also. Okay. The dude is raking.
2: Also, okay, yeah, he's balling.
0: Fourth at 315, Nick Gonzalez.
2: Nick Gonzalez, name sounds familiar. He plays for the Colorado Rockies.
0: I'll give you a hint. We watched him this past weekend.
2: Oh, so yeah, he plays for the Pirates.
0: He does.
2: Yeah, yeah.
0: That was going to be that was 50-50 shot there. Coin flip, Cubs or Pirates. He's hitting 315.
2: Okay.
0: Hitting 302, Jung-Hoo Lee. I would have known this one.
2: Doesn't he play for the Rockies?
0: Giants. You better know this one. Hitting 302, Freddie Freeman.
2: He used to play for the Braves, but now he's a Los Angeles Dodger.
0: Correct, yes.
2: Yeah.
0: And your last major league hitter over 300 currently at DH, Yandy Diaz.
2: Doesn't he play for the Astros?
0: Plays for the Rays.
2: Yeah. Yeah. It was one of those AL teams.
0: Weird times that we're in.
2: Only seven.
0: Right now. That's it in Major League Baseball.
2: What's Shohei batting?
0: Shohei is hitting 289, okay. 23 home runs.
2: Okay.
0: I mean, listen, you got a lot, like, there are a lot of dudes in the 290s Michael Harris, Josh Jung, CJ Abrams, which, by the way, go look at some of the Nats offensive numbers right now. I could have asked you another question, trivia question, Major League Baseball team wise, who leads Major League Baseball in home runs? And I don't think you would have gotten that.
2: Is the Nats?
0: It is.
2: Okay.
0: 159 home runs. The Yankees are next with 153.
2: Okay.
0: I think the Nats have three of the top five current leaders in RBI right now. It might stretch a little further than that. But, yeah, I don't think a lot of folks would have known.
2: And where
0: that.
2: Are they in the division? Are they what? Are they behind the Phillies? Are they third?
0: The Nats are fourth behind the Marlins at 55-54. Both 55-54.
2: Okay.
0: So.
2: Okay. It's a tough division.
0: Possible. I don't know if they're in the. Yeah, they're in. I mean, they're in the wild card run.
2: Okay. Yeah.
0: Okay. Yeah.
2: So it ain't the bats' fault.
0: No.
2: It ain't the bats.
0: It is not. If you look at runs driven in, you've got C.J. Abrams leads Major League Baseball in RBI with 82. Luis Garcia Jr. is fifth with 74, and James Wood is seventh with 72. So three of the top seven.
2: Yeah, so yeah, it ain't.
0: Runs batted in, play for the Washington Nationals.
2: Yeah, didn't know
0: and
2: that.
0: And you're a game over 500.
2: Yeah. Tighten up that rotation.
0: By the way, Alvarez, who we mentioned earlier, he is two runs driven in behind C.J. Abrams right now, so second in the league. It's like he's like not crazy out of the Triple Crown.
2: That's wild.
0: And nobody says his name. By the way, he leads Major League Baseball in home run.
2: And he has, you said 44?
0: 35. Yeah. Whew. It's like Coach said, is the pitching that good? I don't think that's it. But I do think pitching is better. Like, I think there are some, like, Chase Burns, the young pitcher in Cincinnati, who's, like, Chris Sale's having a great year. Mizorowski's unbelievable.
2: Yeah, he's nice.
0: I think his first four pitches last week in the game he started were over 104.
2: Yeah, gas face.
0: Like, when Major League Baseball posts the videos of him pitching, it looks like CGI.
2: Right.
0: It doesn't look real. Like, the ball gets there, and then the batter swings, and you're like, hold on, somebody computerly inserted that. Yeah. Like, that's not real. It looks like AI when he pitches.
2: Like, his changeup is 93 miles an hour.
0: Yeah.
2: Like it's
0: you're late. Dude for the Pirates the other day. Not Skeens. Skeens struck out 11 and a half when we saw him, too. The kid that was a rookie last year. Why can't I remember his name right now? His changeup was 93.
2: That's insane. That's insane.
0: I mean, I was looking at my 8-year-old, like, imagine a changeup at 93.
2: Somebody just texted and said, the Rockies are top five offense and dead last in pitching.
0: Well, you do play in Denver.
2: Yeah, altitude. Yeah,
0: so
2: yeah,
0: that kind of helps with both of those.
2: It's carry.
0: But yeah, like I said, weird times in Major League Baseball right now, statistically, with kind of where we are. And we don't talk about it much at all. We don't talk a lot of Major League Baseball here, but that one stuck out because the coach, and we were kind of talking to him there. But it was, just kind of interesting to kind of throw out some of those numbers, kind of see where we are, see where we're going. Jared Jones is who I was thinking of, pitcher for the Pirates.
2: I mean, he said Jarrett or Jared?
0: Jared.
2: Oh, Jared.
0: He was consistently 97 to 99, and then changeup was like 93. I was like, is that fooling people?
2: It's almost like you're waiting on this one.
0: I will say that sweeper that Skeens throws is nasty.
2: It's nasty. And when they put, you know, like the like that, I don't know what kind of camera or what kind of effect it is. It's when, like, his arm angle is the same, but it's like the difference between the sweeper and his fastball. It's crazy.
0: Wild.
2: It's crazy.
0: Yeah. And it's unfortunate because he struck out 11 and a half and they got blown out. And he didn't give up many of the runs. This didn't have
2: just
0: much
2: help
0: going.
2: Me out, man.
0: Yeah. Did not have much going. All right. I mentioned earlier in the show, are you tough? We got a weird one today. I'm going to try to make this a segment every day. I don't know if we'll always have the ability to do that, but after our hiker yesterday, this will give you a different perspective on something that a lot of you do on a very regular basis. Next on Jocks.
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17: I don't know about you, but my social media feeds are flooded with lotions and potions and gadgets, all promising to unlock different components of longevity. But if you log off, take a step back from all the hype, you'll find that the actual keys to a longer, healthier life are hiding in plain sight. There are four of them. Number one, nutrition. The Mediterranean diet really is the gold standard. Number two, exercise. You should be getting 150 minutes of moderate intensity exercise or 75 minutes of vigorous intensity exercise every week, plus strength training and stretching. Number three, sleep. Sleep is when your body and your brain repair themselves. You should be getting 7 to 9 hours a night. And finally, number four, often gets forgotten, socialization. It's not a bonus. It's a necessity for a healthy life, finding a sense of community, purpose, and belonging. I'm Dr. Sanjay Gupta, helping you live a better life.
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1: Ethan Veith has an interesting story up right now and on three on maybe the most valuable commodity left. Some might debate that. But Ethan, your article essentially outlining the Texas Longhorns and maybe what the value could be of a sponsorship deal there. Would you say they are maybe, when it comes to a jersey patch, the most valuable commodity left in college football?
2: Yeah, Cole, I think it comes down to two separate things. Firstly, it's, you know, whether you're looking at The Athletic, what they said for college football valuation, you know, viewership numbers, and no matter what, Texas ranks in the top 2 to 3 and arguably first in brand exposure and the type of revenue that comes into that program. It's probably the richest athletic program in the country. And two, it comes in an actual real big time city that, you know, the city of Austin these days is a tech hub. You've got Oracle headline there, which maybe that's not the partnership, but Michael Dell attended the University of Texas. The medical center there is named after him. Tesla, of course, is a big part of the Austin space. So many different little factors combined into those two big points of there's a lot of money coming into this football program, and there's a lot of money coming into the city of Austin that when Chris Del Conte, the athletic director at Texas, feels that it's necessary and wants to pull the trigger on something like a jersey sponsorship, he'll have his pick of the litter, I think.
1: And it's going to be worth a lot. Would you anticipate when Texas does make that decision that it – goes further than Notre Dame's SoFi deal of $20 million per?
2: Yeah, that's probably where they're looking to set their base, right? Like this is the level of program we're shooting after. And I mentioned that Athletic article about the NIL valuation, and you know Ohio State was second, Notre Dame was third. So there's a lot of numbers that Texas can point at and say, like, hey, we're a tiny step above them, at least in terms of our brand scale and the logo, what it means to have your name on a Longhorn jersey. So maybe it doesn't eclipse that by very much, but if Texas can wait and really find the right deal, I wouldn't be surprised if we're going over that 18 to 20 range that Notre Dame was in, depending on the longevity and maybe getting towards 25. It just really matters what Texas wants to do here. Is this something where they're actually entertaining this offer currently? Are they going to be looking in the next week to announce something like this? Could this be a full athletic program that's having jersey patches like the way Ohio State agreed? Is this going to be a long-term deal, short-term? A lot of different factors. So there's no guarantees what that number will be, but I do think when they're going to the table, they're saying, hey, we're a little bit ahead of some of these places, at least in terms of what our brand can give you.
1: Evan Veith of Inside Texas, part of the On3 Sports Network, joining us on the Higginbotham Hotline at Evan Veith. You can follow him on Twitter, V-I-E-T-H. I'm interested. We brought up a little bit earlier, when you start talking about these brands like Notre Dame, Ohio State, Texas, the schools that have more than one mega booster, how careful do these ADs, administrations, have to be of who they actually give that to? Like, I use Tennessee as an example. Like, it's okay to let the Haslams just have this. Like, give it to Pilot. They're running the show. Like, I think at Auburn, we know where that would go, and it wouldn't really be debated. But at Texas, I imagine you have multiple billionaire boosters who have a company they could throw on this patch. What kind of eggshells are you walking on to not disrupt the other boosters companies that also could potentially be vying for this?
2: Then, you know, you're exactly right there. There's not one name or one entity at the University of Texas that really overarches the athletic spending and NIL and what their full capacity is as an athletic program. There's different streams. So it is a tightrope, right? That's where the debates start, right? If you have investment from tech or you have investment from a different capital that you're suddenly looking at to put a jerseys patch sponsorship on, you don't want to anger your boosters, because these days, no matter what, you know, the CFC Act is looking to do and protect college sports and what revenue sharing is at this point, boosters still play far, far too big of a role for you to ever find a way to disrespect them or ruin that relationship. So, you know, you wonder if that's where tech would stray away. I'm not sure who the biggest tech-based investment capital is for the Longhorns right now, but maybe that's where like an HEB comes into play. Like, is there another grocery store that would be offended if the Longhorns went for a Texas brand like that? And that's the thing where

0: it fits a little better than maybe like a bank or what we've talked about with tech. So it is such an important part of the negotiation process. And it's why in my article I pointed out, like, Texas is probably in no rush because there are just so many loops and different bounds right. They have to get to make sure that they can actually get this right. And like you said, not anger anyone.
1: Have you heard any stories around these jersey patch, this happening at bigger schools, not happening at some schools, of certain boosters maybe stepping up saying, hey, I'll continue with what I'm doing if you don't do this. Like, don't mess with the uniform. I'll step up X amount, even though it might not be the 17, 20 per year, but I'll step up with a little bit more if you don't mess with our uniforms.
0: You know, I haven't heard anything specific, but you've got to assume, right? And that's one where we're looking at the University of Texas saying, is that what's at play here? Because at the end of the day, it's not what most fans want. Like, if you polled, you know, 100,000 college football fans, I bet a good, solid majority would not like jersey patches on their favorite team's uniforms. And I would have thought Notre Dame would be one of those programs where, no, we cannot do that. We've always been about that kind of traditional and our identity is our identity. And, you know, you notice with Texas, they never go towards an alternate uniform. I think of places like Alabama where it just doesn't seem to fit very well. A counter argument to that is, well, you've already got a Nike swoosh. You've already got an SEC logo. What is one more logo? But it is fair to question, like, how many of these programs are going to go for maybe not the moral high ground of it, but just the route of, hey, we're a traditional sport. We're a traditional program. We don't want to have a corporate sponsor on there. And you have to assume that that has to come with other people stepping up and saying, yeah, if you're not going to make the $20 million, which theoretically that $20 million can go anywhere, if you're not making that, then we will dedicate specifically to football a little bit more to maintain the status.
1: We're visiting with Ethan Veith of Inside Texas, a part of the On3 Sports Network. Also, I'm interested, you mentioned it, because we talked about it earlier, that this has been happening for a long time, but we just kind of forgot about it because it's so normal. And that is Nike, Under Armour, Adidas. That apparel logo has been there. That patch has been there. That's not what we view it as, but it has been there. How do you think the value of that is now going to change based on what's happening with these sponsorship patches?
0: I don't know how much it actually changes, because at the end of the day, when I picture a college football uniform, you picture the Texas Longhorns, you see the swoosh. That's part of it. And I don't know if placing on the other shoulder an HEB or a Dell logo there would actually change how people view it. And you saw with Tennessee, like, there's a really big, you know, these are still corporate brands, right? And like you kind of mentioned there, it seems like we've ingrained ourselves to not really see them that way. But you saw it with, like, Tennessee, how changing things can really throw people off and how there's a lot of people that pay attention to that. So I doubt that these sponsors would change much about, you know, I think Nike schools still want to be Nike. I think Adidas schools still want to be Adidas. It doesn't really change how they're thinking about the logo that's on the other side of the shoulder.
1: Absolutely. All right. You also have an article up at Inside Texas on some veterans that are moving into this Texas roster. And one of my bigger questions is, like, who are the glue guys for this Texas team?
0: Yeah.
1: The hot rods, the sports cars, they're all there. Like, who are the pickup trucks on this team? Like, the sport utility vehicles that can do some of the dirty work, that can do the stuff that not a lot of people like to do. I imagine some of the guys you reference with that label can fit that role, but who would you say fits into that category for Sark this upcoming season? Because I think they got to have some of those guys if they're going to win a national championship.
0: Definitely. And I think to start with returners, you know, this offense, you think about the names, Manning, Coleman, Wingo, the running backs. Emmitt Mosley has gone really underrated this offseason. I wrote about this recently. You know, this was a guy who, to end the year when he was finally fully healthy with Texas, top 10 receiving yards, top 8 in yards per out run, I want to say, at least of returning wide receivers in the SEC. You know, this was a guy who probably could be a number 2 on a good number of teams. And Texas gets him as your number 3, you know, chain mover, slot receiver, going to do a lot of blocking, moving the sticks, some touchdowns here or there. But you know, Coleman and Wingo are going to be the names a lot of people care about. I think about them in the D-line, too. It's not just Colin Simmons rushing off the edge. You've got Lance Jackson on the other side and Zeno Umezolo, who are going to be kind of your defensive end, edge rusher, hybrid players. And then Hero Canoe, Alex January, transfer Ian Gaffard. There's a lot of talent on the D-line, and a lot of it will kind of just be, how can we maximize Colin Simmons as a pass rusher in his final year? But of the names in that article, it's the three positions that matter a lot here. It's tight end, linebacker, and offensive line. And I think those are the three biggest questions people have about Texas. How are those three positions going to maximize. And at tight end, it's a transfer, Michael Masunis, working against Nick Townsend and Spencer Shannon, who are returners. And whoever comes out of that needs to be able to catch the ball at least at a high enough level that Texas can use the tight end in the offense. And, of course, blocking is going to be huge. You know, linebacker Justin Cryer was the player I named. Texas doesn't really have a true Mike outside of him, a real early down, go and shed some blocks and stop the runner. That's not quite what Ty Anthony Smith or Rasheem Biles are. I think Cryer might start week one for the Longhorns in a kind of an underrated pickup. And then Lawrence Seymour at guard, who I joke about, like, this is one of the most talked about left guards, because most teams, when you talk about make or break, it's a quarterback, right? Ohio State needs Julian Sain to play at this level, a wide receiver. Can they add to the offense? For Texas, it might be the left guard spot. I mean, it was the worst part of the team last year, and they've added a guy who had All-American honors in Lawrence Seymour. He's just now joining the team, didn't compete in the spring. So can he go and solidify himself as the starting left guard and maybe take away some of the worries for Longhorn fans?
1: So you heard my concern, Ethan. What is your big concern as far as maybe preventing this team from winning an SEC, winning a national championship this year?
0: Yeah, I do think it comes down to some discipline, right? I mean, Steve Sarkisian's teams have been very good the last 3 years, even with them not making the playoff this past year. But they've always been on a bad side of the penalty ratio, and they've always been in the back half of the country. And last year, I think they were bottom three in yardage versus when it came to what they were committing and what the other team was committing. So discipline, especially up front, and then it is O-line play, right? Like that was what the biggest problem of a team with a lot of flaws, but the biggest problem last year was they couldn't find five offensive linemen that clicked until maybe the last 3 weeks of the season. And by that point, you'd already lost to Florida. Your team's not good enough to beat Georgia. It's over for your playoff chances. So if the O-line is at least solid, and if they're above average, especially, this offense will be tremendous. And if they can keep away from, you know, committing undisciplined penalties, those things that kill drives, I think they're going to have a real shot at winning this national title. But that's the kind of thing you have to learn all over the course of the season. You can't drill that fully in the fall and spring.
1: Ethan, great stuff, man. Thanks for the time. Definitely appreciate it. And we'll have you back, talk some more Texas football. But fun conversation today.
0: Sounds good. Thanks, Cole.
1: Thank you. Ethan Veith of Inside Texas joining us on the Higginbotham Hotline, talking some Texas football and sponsorship around college football and where that's headed. We'll get to our Are You Tough segment of the week, day, next, right here on Jocks.
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3: A better life with Dr. Sanjay Gupta.
4: They say consistency is key, but sometimes you just gotta switch it up. A new study out of Harvard School of Public Health found that varying your exercise routine could add years to your life. What exercise someone did didn't matter much. What did matter was that all the exercises together worked all the muscle groups in their body. Now, an added benefit to changing things up is it can help you push through the plateau effect. That's when your body gets so efficient at doing something that you actually stop getting better at it. And we know from previous research that specializing in any one sport at a young age can make someone actually more prone to injury. And as experts we talk to point out, even elite athletes switch up things with their workouts, making sure to target strength, cardio, flexibility, balance, and doing that every single week. I'm Dr. Sanjay Gupta, helping you live a better life.
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1: All right, welcome back in. Macro and Cubic in the morning, 9:51, Thursday, July 30th, right here on Jocks. It started yesterday with our hiker that impaled himself with his walking stick, pole, trek stick, trek pole, trek. I forget what the technical name of it was. So it got me thinking, are you tough? What other segments could we find? And then I see the story of a Ryanair passenger. I didn't know Ryanair was a real airwave airline. Have you heard of this, Damien?
14: Negative.
1: Okay, this story is per Reuters. This is from Thessaloniki, Greece. Svetlana Maximovich and her husband, Luzbisa Karovich, had settled into a Ryanair flight last week when a loud bang pierced the hum of engines. Within seconds, Svetlana saw her 61-year-old husband being sucked through a dislodged cabin window.
14: Oh, no. Oh, no. Oh, no.
1: Greek officials have described this as a rare incident.
14: Well, I hope so.
1: Now, she was sitting in a window. He was sitting in a window seat. He was pulled partway out of the plane. His wife and others held on to him for the rest of the flight on July the 10th. Now, this is through a translator. This is in an interview with Reuters what his wife, Svetlana, said that she witnessed while on the flight.
15: I was sitting across the aisle from him. About 40 minutes into the flight, I heard an incredibly loud bang. I don't even know what to call it. I'd never heard anything louder in my life. I turned toward him and saw that part of his body had already been pulled out through the window. The vacuum pulled him through the window. I got up and unfastened my seatbelt. The woman sitting next to him was holding onto his arm. I went over to help her, but we just didn't have the strength. We couldn't pull him away from the window. Then a man from across the aisle got up, came over, and helped us. Together, we managed to pull him back inside. His upper body was severely disfigured. His arm was badly injured, and there was blood everywhere. His ears, eyes, and nose were all badly damaged. He was completely disfigured.
1: Yeah.
15: There was chaos on board the plane. Everyone was just praying that we would stay alive. Everyone was focused on their own survival. The only help I received was from the woman sitting next to my husband, and from the man who came over to help me.
1: Now, here's the part of this that's most interesting.
15: My husband collapsed three times, and we had no other assistance. How can you clear a defective aircraft for...
1: So, they have not heard from the airline, allegedly.
14: Oh!
1: Now, part of that could be that they've hired legal counsel, but... a spokesperson for Ryanair said, quote, it's a serious incident. It'll be investigated and we will take whatever recommendations come from that. When you're doing 1.2 million flights per year, things happen from time to time. No,
14: no,
1: not your window breaking open and me being sucked through it in mid-flight. That doesn't just happen. But people can be assured we've got the best trained crews, and that was demonstrated last week. Well, it sounded like the other passengers were the ones that were keeping the guy from flying out of the right. window. Not your crew.
14: Not the crew.
1: So, I ask, are you tough? I'll ask this, in more reference to the wife. First off, why are you sitting across the aisle from him? Second off, are you unbuckling and going over there to help said passenger who is being pulled through a broken open window on a plane?
14: I'd like to think I'd try. But, I mean, if it's... It's four or five people, and we still can't get them up. Like me.
1: I like that the lady next to him was helping. Like, well, I would hope so.
14: Right.
1: Like, I can understand the person three rows in front of him if it was like, you know, I can't even get back there.
14: Yeah, that's tough. That's tough.
1: I can't imagine many things more terrifying.
14: Right.
1: Like, than a window on a plane being open and you sitting next to it.
14: Yeah.
1: Props to the people that helped.
14: Right, 100%.
1: Because my brain's probably going to go to, well, it's only going to keep opening further.
14: That's what I'm saying. They don't want two bodies out there.
1: Let his fill the gap.
14: Like, man, I feel bad for him, but, you know, it could have been worse.
1: Somebody throw your backpack up there. We're back tomorrow. Three-Man Front is next.
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4: There are lots of things you can measure to get an idea of how healthy you are at any given moment. Temperature, heart rate, blood pressure, just to name a few. But how about how healthy you will be and how long you're likely to live? According to a new study out of the University at Buffalo, two simple strength tests are pretty accurate at predicting longevity in older women. One is hand grip strength, and the other is how quickly people can stand up from a seated position without using their arms. By the way, I remember interviewing former President Jimmy Carter when he was quite old and being really impressed how he just popped out of the chair without using his arms. Not a lot of older people can actually do that. But I think the message here is that maintaining strength as you age is going to help you perform everyday activities, but also help you avoid injury and stay independent. I'm Dr. Sanjay Gupta, helping you live a better life.
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0: It is 10 o'clock. Welcome in. This is Three Man Funnel. Jocks back. Conrad, Molly with you. Landrum back on Monday. Lots to get into today. Huge. A lot of things that we're keeping an eye on, including what's happening up on Capitol Hill. The Protect College Sports Act continues to be a major topic of discussion around college sports. There was another deadline that the SEC and the Big Ten did not meet. What does that mean? Now there's another deadline today. Supposedly the SEC and the Big Ten presidents and chancellors, they got a call later today. We will get into that. What's going on with the NCAA and the University of Tennessee? We told you about that story yesterday. We will talk to Vince Ferrara coming up at the bottom of the hour to find out what Tennessee, if anything, they can do to get their star defensive player back on the field as opposed to the two-game suspension. Rodney Orr, Tighter Insider, Rob Pate, former Auburn DB. Matt Baker from The Athletic will join the show at 12 noon. He's got just a fascinating article. It's about college football programs' valuations, Conrad, and how much it would cost if Conrad wanted to buy the University of Alabama football team.
1: I think I can swing it, Pat.
0: Do you think you got enough?
1: I think I've got enough. I've got enough, a couple people I can put together.
0: And I was going to say, do you have enough coins in that fancy couch that you bought a few months ago?
1: Yes, it has. I don't even know what that would be, but increased in value so much that $5,000 couch, it's really a $1,000 couch, is now worth billions.
0: So we'll talk to Matt about that.
1: It's made of pure gold.
0: Also, Ryan Bartow covers the Auburn Tigers for Auburn Undercover. So we've got a lot of guests coming up on the show, a lot of different topics to get into. But unfortunately, we will have to start this morning's program with some sad news, the death of the Birmingham Stallions. The Birmingham Stallions that were birthed back in 1983 apparently will be no more. According to published reports this morning on AL.com, the UFL, no big surprise. All the threats, Conrad, over the course of the last 12 months, looks like it will come to fruition. The Stallions will not be a part of the 2027 UFL season, according to AL.com. The league is expected to announce that later today. The Stallions, no doubt, they will go down in history as the most successful spring football franchise in American history. 2022 USFL champions, 2023 back-to-back champions, 2024 the inaugural UFL champions, three consecutive championships, two league MVPs, a modern spring football dynasty, and by the way, the number one UFL television market. And they're saying, see you later, Birmingham.
1: And I think that's the most surprising part about this, right, is we've heard how important the television aspect of this league is and how attendance is great, and they want to have, you know, the highest attendance possible. But as long as people are watching on their couches, Pat, that's what they care about. And now taking the Stallions out of Birmingham and eliminating that number one market, I don't think you're going to have a lot of people in Birmingham adopting the Orlando Storm as their favorite UFL team coming up next spring. But yeah, it's unfortunate. I feel bad that I wore white today to a funeral. I didn't know. I didn't plan that out very well, but you laid it out perfectly. It was a fantastic run. I know it didn't end the way that we would have liked it to this last year, with a kind of a regime change, a new head coach, and a lot of new faces, and kind of a turnstile there at the quarterback position. But for the run that we had, it was a lot of fun, a lot of success, a lot of great memories. And, you know, it's unfortunate we weren't able to go out on top. But the writing was kind of on the wall. We spent a lot of time talking about, well, they don't want to play it at Protective, so where could they go? We've gone through just about every option between you, me, Landrum, Molly, our listeners, of, well, where could they play these games? And none of them made sense. So it's not surprising that today we find out that the Birmingham Stallions will be no more. Where were you going to put them?
0: There was nowhere to put them. Not unless you decided to go to a smaller college venue that allowed you to sell alcohol.
1: Yep.
0: And then that would just defeat the purpose of really being so-called, air quotes, in Birmingham.
1: The Birmingham Stallions.
0: Yeah. Yes. So good luck to them. I know there's a lot of good people here locally that tried their best from a PR and marketing standpoint to try to make this thing work. I know the fan groups, the Horsemen and other groups, you know, this year, obviously, Don was very instrumental in the Giddy Up Boys, the Giddy Up Girls tailgating. Every time that I attended a game, I had a chance to go over and tailgate, and a lot of passionate fans. And I hate it for them because they did their part to try to make this team and franchise what it was.
1: Yeah. How many UFL leagues or teams had two fan base factions? competing factions. I dare say that we are the only one. Were the only one.
0: And, it, you know, you go back just 2 years ago, I'll never forget that when we were at Social Taco and Skip Holtz came up after the Stallions had won the initial UFL championship. And he was traveling through Birmingham, but he wanted to come to Social Taco to be with us and to celebrate with the fans the championship. And the restaurant, there was standing room only in the restaurant up on the Taco Terrace. It was just an incredible atmosphere. And it's just hard to believe that one man, Mike Rapoli, who ended up purchasing the UFL, has done so much damage to the league. I'll never forget when this league came into existence. I'm talking about the USFL, not the XFL, and now what the UFL is. But yeah. I'm talking about the USFL, the grand plans that they had in which local ownership groups were going to be able to buy in. I personally knew multiple groups that were ready to purchase the franchise. And Birmingham was supposed to be the test market. They were supposed to be the first ones to be able to do that. And then, of course, The Rock and his organization, they screwed up the XFL, and then they had to merge.
1: What's all that great USFL. Advertising that he got paid to do for him, Pat?
0: Correct. And so then you had battling television entities, and then it just became a quagmire. And then at the end of the day, you know, when you sign it over to a guy that obviously is a St. John's Red Storm, you know.
1: Booster extraordinaire.
0: Yeah, basketball fan, go figure that he's going to gripe and complain about the football capital of the South, Birmingham, Alabama. But good luck, whether it's Boise, Idaho, or whether it's, you know, I don't know, Ottumwa, Iowa, wherever they want to put them. Good luck to you. But Birmingham did their best.
1: I was about to say, we did our part, and it'll be interesting to see what happens now. You mentioned it, Boise. That was the hot name a year ago when we were I guess Rapoli was playing those games with the city of Birmingham.
0: By the way, Boise does not sell out their college football games. And Boise is known for, obviously, their college football team.
1: Correct.
0: They do not sell that out. So now all of a sudden you're going to sell out your small 35,000-seat stadium for a UFL team?
1: Yeah, I don't know what the logic behind that is. I also feel confident that whatever television market you would get in Boise or wherever else it is, anywhere outside of Birmingham, it's not going to compare with what you had here and how much people love football. And well said on your part. It's sad. We hate to see them go. It was a lot of fun covering them. We got to know a lot of people involved in that organization very well, and they're great people. And you hope that, you know, they're able to, you know, maybe continue on with wherever this team ultimately lands. I would imagine, you know, you have to wonder. I would think that AJ McCarron maybe not going to be the coach.
0: I don't think AJ McCarron is going to roam the sidelines in Boise, Idaho.
1: No, I don't think so. And look, we know why he was hired, and it was to reinvigorate the crowd here and the Alabama fans that wanted to come out and support AJ, and we did that in the first home game, and unfortunately it went all downhill from there.
0: Now, he publicly said this, that he has a two-year contract with the UFL.
1: That is true.
0: So I would assume that if he wants to continue to be a head coach in the league, that
1: maybe it would be somewhere else.
0: That he will have that opportunity. I've been getting some text messages since we've been on the air, and until we see an official release by the UFL, I do not know if this franchise is just going away or if it's technically relocating. I would assume that it's being relocated because you at least want an even number of teams, which would be 8, so you could play a nice schedule. But
1: well, I don't know. As we found out in the Protect College Sports Act, you could have 19 teams in a conference, so maybe they'll go to 7.
0: Yeah,
1: or just go to 9.
0: Very odd. So until we see a press release from Mr. Rapoli and the wonderful people at the UFL – and we have reached out to the mayor of Birmingham.
1: We have.
0: We have also reached out to Tad Snyder from the Birmingham Jefferson Civic Center. He runs the BJCC. We have reached out to both offices asking for comment, asking for them to come on the show, because I think a lot of people here in Birmingham, in regards to the UFL franchise, would like to hear the city and the BJCC side of things. Like, what did Rapoli tell you? What was the threat?
1: Mm-hmm.
0: Or was there a threat? Or it just pretty much was, hey, we got a phone call one day and said that Birmingham is no longer
1: it's done.
0: The home of the Stallions. So, you know, we'll see exactly what happens. So we can talk about that if you like. Not going to spend a lot of time on it because it is what it is. I know a lot of you out there knew that this day was probably going to come. So, you know, It's like, why drag the dead mule through the mud one more time? So,
1: writing was on the wall. You know, we thought a year ago, we thought we were going to be in the same situation. We got one more year. So I guess we can be grateful that, we had an extra year to enjoy the Stallions.
0: We are getting calls in. Does he want to talk about the Stallions? Okay, let's talk to Nick. He just fired in, and he wants to talk about the Stallions. So let's talk to Nick here on Jocks.
1: Hey, Nick.
2: What's going on, guys? How y'all doing today?
0: Good, man. How are you?
2: I feel like I just lost my best friend. Immediately when I was watching Macro and Cuba this morning, and when I heard Cole say, we have breaking news here in the city of Birmingham, I immediately got a bad feeling.
0: Right.
2: And I remember when he after the commercial and the next segment came on, I remember when he said the Stallions were over. I fell to my knees, like I just lost my dad or something. But I mean, this franchise has meant so much to me, even though it's, you know, spring football. I mean, I'm obviously not as passionate about it like for the NFL or college.
0: Right.
2: But just having, I mean, I've been living here in Alabama 15 years, and getting to know this team, getting to know this state that I've lived in, this point forward, I mean, spring ball, it's going to have a hole in my heart.
0: Sure.
2: This was like a family to me. So, but I've enjoyed the city of Birmingham, being at Protective Stadium. I remember being opening night in 2022, the inaugural game. It was one of the best nights of my life. So I'm gonna hang up and I'm gonna go continue to bawl my eyes off. But it was good talking with y'all.
0: Thank you, Nick.
2: I love y'all show so much.
0: Thank you, Nick. Thank you so much. And I know so many people like Nick feel the same way, because it was obviously, it's football. And it was a spring event, and so many of you, let's not sugarcoat it. The attendance the last 2 years have been disappointing. But I will say this, the people that showed up to that stadium, they were fervor supporters.
1: They loved it.
0: Yeah. Of the Stallions. Mm-hmm. And they absolutely 100% was behind that team, come hell or high water. And so that hats off to those fans that showed up each and every week. But this was something that we knew a year ago, as he was making threats against the city of Birmingham. He took shots at Birmingham. He continued to take shots at Birmingham. So good riddance.
1: Well, and let's call it what it is, right? The first home game you had this season was record-setting attendance. It was a fantastic atmosphere, and the product on the field was subpar.
0: It was horrible.
1: And
0: it was terrible.
1: From that point on, you saw a steady decrease in attendance and fanfare for the Stallions, and you know, it's the reality of sports. It is what it is. You can't win them all, but to go from the product that we had for the 3-4 years prior to what you had last year, and to have all that support for AJ and for the Stallions, and then for it to go south so quickly, you know, that's obviously a big part of why we are where we are today as well. So
0: we'd love to hear from you on the text line, 205-834-9450. That is also the number on if you'd like to get a call in. But when we come back, we'll give you the very latest on the Protect College Sports Act, what is happening on that front. The SEC and Big Ten now face another deadline. We will tell you about that. Bottom of the hour, we'll talk Vols problems with the NCAA. That's all straight ahead on the Thursday edition of Three Man Front.
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4: A better life with Dr. Sanjay Gupta.
5: They say consistency is key, but sometimes you just gotta switch it up. A new study out of Harvard School of Public Health found that varying your exercise routine could add years to your life. What exercise someone did didn't matter much. What did matter was that all the exercises together worked all the muscle groups in their body. Now, an added benefit to changing things up is it can help you push through the plateau effect. That's when your body gets so efficient at doing something that you actually stop getting better at it. And we know from previous research that specializing in any one sport at a young age can make someone actually more prone to injury. And as experts we talk to point out, even elite athletes switch up things with their workouts, making sure to target strength, cardio, flexibility, balance, and doing that every single week. I'm Dr. Sanjay Gupta, helping you live a better life.
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0: It is 10:17. Welcome back in. Three Man Front here on Jocks. Text line is open 205-834-9450. Kind of a sad day, kind of a somber way to begin the program here on this Thursday with the report coming out that the Birmingham Stallions will cease to exist here in the Magic City. So very sad for a team that originally came into existence in 1983, spent wonderful glory years there in the mid-80s as the original Birmingham Stallions, came back during COVID. You know, if it wasn't for Birmingham, Alabama, we would not have had any football during COVID. Birmingham, Alabama was the host of everybody.
1: That's true.
0: When it came to spring football.
1: That's true. You're right.
0: Nobody else wanted to do it. But Birmingham said, you know what? Ha, this Anthony Fauci guy, what does he know? Let's do some football in Birmingham. Let's go. It's exactly what happened. And based on his 111 times that he pleaded the fifth yesterday, it just kind of played into the fact that he didn't know what was going on.
1: What's the color of your shirt, Pat?
0: I'm on the advice of my attorneys. What a clown.
1: You can't make it up.
0: What a complete clown. All right, the Protect College Sports Act, talking about Washington, D.C. and clowns. So we continue to wait on what is going to happen in regards to Senator Cruz and Maria Cantwell, this Protect College Sports Act. So lawmakers sent conferences a last and final version of the Protect College Sports Act around midnight last night, revising key sections and, according to Yahoo, set a 9 a.m. Central deadline for the leagues to agree. Now, the Big Ten and the SEC have set afternoon president's calls for a vote. So here we are, Conrad, at 10:19 Central Standard Time. We are 1 hour and 19 minutes past this deadline that apparently Congress gave to the SEC and the Big Ten, and there has been no white smoke from downtown Birmingham from Commissioner Sankey's office.
1: Yeah, maybe the third time will be the charm with the deadline, but it's just like we talked about a couple days ago. The Big Ten and the SEC have all the power. If they say, hey, we're going to have a decision for you at this date and this time, what are you really going to say? Because they're the ones that have all the power in terms of making this decision moving forward. But yeah, it was fantastic that as it was reported early this morning that there would be a 10 o'clock deadline, 9 a.m. Central. It was also reported that the SEC and the Big Ten would not be able to hold a vote with their presidents until this afternoon. So you knew that deadline was never ultimately going to be met. But according to, you know, what I've seen from Ross Dellinger and some other people, it does appear that they need an answer today if they want to have a chance to have it on the floor by next Friday before they go on the month-long recess. So we'll see how quickly that vote goes, but it feels like everything that comes along, Pat, everything just keeps stacking up and not in the favor of this thing ultimately passing.
0: There are a couple of things that's been reported that is brand new into the bill. Not going to bore you with all the verbiage, but apparently multimedia rights NIL deals will now count in a cap unless the MMR third-party school provides signed certification that the school is not the source of the revenue or the income.
1: Okay.
0: So in other words, if you can prove that a third party is paying Conrad Van Order for his NIL deal and you've got that certified, okay, cool, that's not going to count on your cap.
1: Yeah, so it'd be like any other outside endorsement that you would be able to get through a cologne company or something like
0: right.
1: that.
0: Now, you remember the retention pool that was originally discussed where they were going to give you $20 million to be able to retain talent.
1: Yeah, it was 25, then they moved it down to 20.
0: Now it's back to 22 and a half.
1: Okay.
0: So now they've kind
1: middle ground.
0: Yeah, they've fluctuated back into the middle between the 20 and the 25. So now at 22.5 million. Meanwhile, $5 million for women's athletes pool is extended to all non-revenue sports. So even if you're on the women's rowing team, then you can fit in that $5 million retention.
1: Okay.
0: Because that is a non-revenue producing sport for women. By the way, it's non-revenue producing for men too. But
1: I get your point.
0: Using that as an example.
1: Okay.
0: So we'll see where it goes. I know the deadline was supposed to be at 9 a.m. Central Time this morning. And
1: that has come and gone.
0: Mm-hmm. And as you mentioned, Senate Majority Leader John Thune, he wants to reach the Senate floor by next week. But he's got to have, because of all the administrative things that go on when you introduce things to the Senate floor, they really need an answer today. They really need to get that ball rolling.
1: Yeah, so it'll be interesting to see how quickly that vote occurs and exactly what time that happens with the conferences. I'm also curious about this because one of the additions that was in there is a tampering prohibition. I would be interested to know more details on how exactly they plan on putting a stop to that, because that seems like one of the more difficult challenges that they would have in terms of being able to monitor that. But maybe they have a great idea. Who knows?
0: The phone line is 205-834-9450. And before we get back to the calls, I do want to bring something up. And we saw when it was on live yesterday, and obviously it was on one of our monitors and we could not listen to it. But if you're on social media, you definitely saw a viral clip from Laura Rutledge yesterday, in which yes. Laura was going on and on defending the Southeastern Conference, talking about the 9-game conference schedule and the craziness and how tough it is for SEC team. It's a gauntlet, as she said in the interview. And she has been absolutely ripped apart by media all over the country that covers everyone else except for the SEC. Big Ten media has ripped her apart. I saw Big 12 folks going after her with all the typical, you know, I always love Laura, but, and then they slam her.
1: Yeah.
0: And I even saw people going back to me, you know, I used to love her when she was working for the Tampa Bay Rays and, you know, she was the dugout reporter. Man, she did a great job, but man, she has lost her way. Like, what is she talking about? And just ripping poor Laura Rutledge. It's unbelievable.
1: Well, and even if you watch the clip of her on with McAfee, like they're, you can tell they're trying not to just laugh in her face and they're trying to be professional about it. And they kind of hit it. But I mean, obviously, in Indianapolis, they're going to be Big Ten homers, and that's fine. We're SEC homers. It is the way that it is. But the one thing that drove me the craziest, I think, Pat, about the criticisms that you're talking about is how many people I saw commenting and saying, oh, I forgot that we lived in a time machine and we're already playing a 9-game conference schedule. Like, we can't look a month into the future and understand what that implication is going to be for the Southeastern Conference. And I think she laid out fantastic arguments. You cannot argue. It is a statistical fact that the SEC has the most talent. Therefore, you're going to play the most physical teams and the most NFL-ready college athletes on a week in and week out in the SEC. We just set a new record this year, Pat, for the most players from a single conference drafted in a single NFL draft. We didn't have a team playing in the national championship game, but obviously the NFL, they're pretty good at evaluating talent, yep. I would say, because they like making money and having good products on the field. Year and year and year and year after year, they continue to reiterate that, yeah, the SEC has the best talent. I don't understand why that's so hard for people to understand, but I get it, right? If you're the Big Ten and you finally have a chance to take a victory lap a couple years in a row, you're not going to want to hear any argument that's not telling you how great you are.
0: Oh, it's just not only the Big Ten media. I mean, I saw Big 12 and ACC folks go after her, too. If you missed it, she basically said the competition within the SEC is so difficult that 9 games of craziness week in, week out, a little different than other parts, other conferences. Furthermore, they're gassed, talking about SEC teams. I'm just going to give you one example. Aaron Torres, who does a very popular podcast, talks about college sports, mainly college basketball, but he dabbles in football. He uses the quote of her saying the competition in the league is so difficult, end of quote. And then he points out that Texas A&M and Ole Miss each advanced to the playoff last year because each beat 4 different teams who went on to fire their coach and 2 more who weren't bowl eligible. And then he puts, it's so dumb, it's laughable, talking about Laura Rutledge. And this is just a small sample of the criticism that Laura Rutledge has taken over this interview that she had 24 hours ago. Pretty interesting, as teams and people are ready to attack anybody that wants to say something positive about the Southeastern Conference. Let's quickly grab a call before we get to our first guest at the bottom of the hour. Let's go to Robert in Greenville. Hey, Robert, how are you?
2: Hey, Pat. Hey, Conrad. I'll make it quick. First of all, I tried to watch as many Birmingham Stallion games as I could, and it just seemed like they would always come on at different times, Friday, Saturday, and Sunday. And I just want to express the disappointment for all the diehard Stallion fans. I have a friend of mine who's remember the Stallions back in the 80s, but, you know, he's just throwing up his hands in the air and said, just the way it has to be. I'm very disappointed in the commissioner because he talked out of both sides of his mouth. He first said that TV ratings were more valuable than butts and seats, and then they completely changed their mind and say, well, TV ratings is something that we need to go by, and that shows that Birmingham is not being supported. The other thing is that, remember, the commissioner is the one who drafted all the players. Well, they didn't draft but one player from Alabama, Auburn, or Troy, or UAB, and it was a kicker, okay? The lack of local players on the team really hurt them, and not only that, but the fact that they had no community connection whatsoever, because they were always training Arlington, which I never understood. The only time that you ever saw pictures of Birmingham players there was when they were going through their season ticket drive. And not only that, the only reason he got 18,000 people, that stupid rapper, was there. I mean, this commissioner is just absolutely clueless. And he just lost me, and he just lost a few thousand UFL fans. I know we got bigger fish to fry with Alabama, Auburn, Troy, UAB starting camps next week, but I just had to get that off my chest.
0: Robert, appreciate the phone call very much. Great points made by Robert, and I'll also point this out. It's kind of odd because you want television ratings because you can go to advertisers, national advertisers, and you can sell big-time sponsorships. You are not making enough money in ticket sales because you are playing in smaller venues now.
1: Correct.
0: So it doesn't matter if it's Birmingham or Louisville. My gosh, Houston, Texas averaged about 3,500 people a game. Nobody was watching the games in Houston. Houston is like one of the top four cities, metropolitan-wise, in the United States. So, yeah, they were talking out of both sides of their mouth. So Robert was absolutely correct on that front. Listen, I've got data in front of me. I could tell you how many people was at every single game of the last 4 years in this stupid league. And I could tell you what markets did really well television-wise, and Birmingham was always on top. He had a burr under his saddle from day one about Birmingham, whether it was the leadership in the city of Birmingham, whether it was the leadership of the BJCC, or he just hated the fans. I have no idea. But whatever it was, he was ready to get out of town, first opportunity, and that's the opportunity that he is taking today. We will talk Vols in the NCAA. What's going on with that? Vince Ferrara joins us next from Knoxville here on Jocks and Three Men Front.
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5: I don't know about you, but my social media feeds are flooded with lotions and potions and gadgets, all promising to unlock different components of longevity. 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There are four of them. Number one, nutrition. The Mediterranean diet really is the gold standard. 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Number three, sleep. Sleep is when your body and your brain repair themselves. 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And finally, number four, often gets forgotten, socialization. 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I'm Dr. Sanjay Gupta, helping you live a better life.
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0: Well, if you remember yesterday, the story broke that the number one defensive player on the University of Tennessee will not be eligible for two games. He has been suspended by the NCAA in an absolutely ridiculous case. And joining us now from our sister station, the Sports Animal, up there in wonderful Knoxville, Tennessee, Vince Ferrara joins us here on Three Man Front. Vince, I hope you're well. And needless to say, I'm sure this is a kind of a ridiculous topic up in East Tennessee, just like it is here in Birmingham.
1: Yeah, for sure. I'm still in Tampa. I decided to stay here after covering media days and hanging out with the family for a little bit. But I saw this on my phone when it was I was out with my mom shopping for seafood at an Asian market. And I was a little distracted from shopping after that. I was like, what in the world is this nonsense? And it didn't make sense at first glance. You read into it and you see it. And obviously, as you mentioned, a lot of reply to it. It is the highest level of insanity for the NCAA. And even though we should be used to things like this, it just always stuns us when something like this goes down.
2: So my biggest question, Vince, and I'm sure this is, you know, yours and everyone else in Tennessee Nation, their biggest question is, you know, you see the report. So there was initial

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1: He wanted to keep his options open in case Tennessee didn't want him, and he wouldn't have been stuck. So yeah, it turns out Tennessee wanted him, and he came back, and it worked out great. But little common sense would be nice for the NCAA, but they don't often seem to be interested in that. So just very unfortunate, considering all that we know is happening behind the scenes and college athletics that is probably even more out in the open. It's just that the NCAA can't do anything about a lot of that stuff. This is something that actually falls in their rules. So they're like, we have to show our worth and being by punishing an existing rule instead of saying, hey, let's stay in good graces with everyone that wants to potentially leave us by making a sound decision. So much for that.
2: Vince, it is interesting to say the very least, and I don't know how much Carter's NIL deal is Tennessee. I would assume when he is not playing in those two games, he still technically will get paid. And so it's kind of ironic that for $427, he is going to miss two games. But my goodness gracious, the amount of money that he's probably got in his checking account for being a football player at the University of Tennessee, it just seems rather ridiculous that the NCAA would try to pop a player on something that little, and that he paid back, as you mentioned.
1: Right. So you're basically incentivizing people to not be honest, because my guess is him paying that back and him being forward about it probably triggered them looking into it, as opposed to just let things go and maybe they don't find out about that kind of stuff. And I'm sure they don't hear about a lot of stuff, but because, you know, they really don't have their arms around the NIL things, and because it's such a free for all and they don't have parameters on it, that there's very little that they can do with the teeth that they have. So they're trying to, you know, to bite down and show some teeth with the little bit that they have, even if it's a, you know, tiny little, maybe even the molar in the back. It's really sad.
3: Yeah, the great irony of it for me, Vince, is I go back, what, two and a half years ago, and you had a situation with Nico where he was on a flight that was funded by a booster, right? He took a private flight to Knoxville, and it seems like in this exact same situation, if you had Arian Carter taking the same sort of a flight to go and do his pre-draft workouts, that this would be a nothing burger. This would not be a story right now.
1: Right. And because of the NIL aspect of it. And, you know, there was the investigation on that, and Tennessee, you know, lawyered up, and they were able to, you know, to win against the NCAA and not getting punishment for that stuff. But you're right. It just shows that depending on what things are, if it's a regular rules, they can and will try to enforce them. If it's NIL related, they're in a little bit more of a gray area, and they're more susceptible to having that be lawyered up and defended. So, you know, like I said, I don't know 100% if there are or they will look into more of an avenue or just move on. But I interviewed him in Media Days. He did an awesome job as one of the three representatives, and I didn't have any feeling inclination from talking to him or Heupel or any of the Tennessee guys that this was, you know, even a possibility. It sounds like, even though they were able to bring it down, sounds like they were surprised by the ruling of the NCAA.
2: Vince Ferrara joins us from our sister station up in Knoxville, Tennessee, talking about the NCAA coming after their top defensive player, suspending him for two games. But now I want to pivot back to what you just talked about, SEC football media days. The media voted. Tennessee came in eighth in the preseason poll. What did you think about that? Where do you think the ceiling and the basement will be for this Vol team in 2026?
1: I think eight is fair. That, to me, is

0: about an 8-4-ish type of season. A lot of the Vegas wagering win total numbers that are out there, are 7.5 for Tennessee. I would go just over that at 8-4. I think that's about where it is realistic for this team. There's upside above that. There's probably also some downside to that. It's no surprise that quarterback is going to be the biggest piece to that. You can't have it be a mess or a disaster. It's a two-man race between George McIntyre, who was in the program last year as a freshman, only played 2 games. I think Tennessee should have played him more in mop-up duty last year and also in the bowl game when you knew that he was going to be one of your guys competing to be this year's starting quarterback. But they played Jake Merklinger, who was technically the number two. I think a lot of us felt like he was going to transfer after this year, knowing not only that George McIntyre was behind him, but that Tennessee had a commitment from a 5-star in Faison Brandon, who is also the other quarterback in the quarterback competition this year. So why let Merklinger play more when you could learn what you have in McIntyre? So missed opportunity, I think, there. But it's between Brandon and McIntyre. Brandon has the much higher ceiling, big-time talent, and really closed the gap, if not took the lead in the spring, and probably the leader in the QB race. So it has to be functional at least there. And Josh Heupel had a really good stat at Media Days that he put out there that they've had a new starting quarterback in seven of Josh Heupel's 9 years as a head coach. And then in 7 of those years, they've had a top 10 offense. So that shows you that there's a good chance that they'll still be able to get some things done offensively, regardless of who the quarterback is. But you never know. It's not a guarantee with this level of youth at that position. And the other thing is how quickly the defense will adjust and improve under Jim Knowles. It was terrible last year under Tim Banks. Even though they had some really good defenses prior to that, it bottomed out last year, couldn't tackle, bust defensively. It wasn't very good. So Jim Knowles was a tremendous hire. I think that's going to help. The knock on him has been, hey, it takes multiple years, a couple of years before Jim Knowles, players learn his system and he makes the impact. Josh Heupel doesn't have a couple of years, and I don't think they brought him in here with that long-term intention. And he's adjusted. He has coaches and players on every level that have worked with him in the past, Penn State or otherwise. And the defense was terrific in the spring. They don't have Ohio State dudes, but I think they'll be good enough. So that's the area I feel better about than quarterback. Not that there's not talent there, but I feel better that they'll make a big jump on defense. And if they do both, then you're going to see them better than 8-4 if both quarterback and defense are good. If it's one or the other, then that's where they're in that, 7-8 win range. If both of them are bad, then that's where you see the downside of that range of where they could fall.
1: Well, Vince, you kind of mentioned something that I was going to ask you about there, and you said, with Jim Knowles, it maybe takes a couple of years for the defense to come along, but Josh Heupel doesn't have a couple of years for that to happen. Mm-hmm. So what is the feeling on Josh Heupel right now with the fan base, right? He got things back on track. He's beaten Alabama a couple of times, took you to a college football playoff a couple of years ago. Tennessee's definitely in a better place than it was before he got there. But we know it's a what have you done for me lately kind of era that we're in right now in college athletics. So what would have to happen this year for Josh Heupel's job to, I guess, be very secure? And what are we looking at maybe in terms of him being on a hot seat in 2027 if things go south?
0: Well, a couple of things. One, I think it depends on who you talk to on their feeling on Josh Heupel. It's all over the place. I mean, we get some people that are like, hey, Faison Brandon will prosper whenever we get a new coach, or, this and that. I think some are ready to move on from Josh Heupel. Some understand the situation and know that he has done a lot of things that a lot of coaches hadn't done since Philip Fulmer at Tennessee in terms of wins and consistency and putting guys into the NFL and offense and all that kind of stuff. So I say that because of the defense needing to – that Josh Heupel doesn't have multiple years is because it was so bad last year, you can't have a duplicate of that along with youth at the quarterback position, right? So you got to have something to balance out. If the defense can be much improved, then, and you got an excellent running game and some other good pieces on offense, maybe Heupel can do what he did with Nico a couple of years ago and manage games, definitely rely on defense and running game, and then get that position, quarterback position, to grow. And then you're in the mix, you're in decent shape, and he's not going anywhere in that scenario. It's if everything is really bad and they bottom out, then that's where people are going to have that conversation. I don't think he's in the hot seat that some fans and some media, honestly, project him to be. I think there's a different level of confidence and patience in Josh Heupel than inside the athletic department, as opposed to some fans that are outspoken on the outside. So it would have to be horrible for there to be a sudden move. And I don't anticipate that by any means. They're too talented. But yeah, if it's disappointing, or if they take another step back in win total, or if it's, you know, 6 or 7, something like that, yeah, there'll be a lot of rumblings in the offseason for him, and he'll probably show up on some of the hot seat conversations much more next year if they're in that 6-7 win range. I think a lot of people will be frustrated.
2: That is Vince Ferrara. You can hear him on the Sports Animal 99.1, our sister station up in Knoxville, Tennessee. Vince, always a pleasure, man. Looking forward to the season kicking off in a few weeks. Safe travels back to K-Town, and we'll talk to you soon.
0: All right. Sounds good, guys. That was great to be with you. Reach out anytime. Appreciate you.
2: Thank you, Vince. Appreciate it very much. He joined us on the Higginbotham Hotline. 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So many breaking stories going on as we speak. When we come back on Three Man Front, we'll give you the very latest from the Protect College Sports Act. Once again, it seems like there's a little bit of positive movement in regards to getting a vote on the Senate floor. We'll tell you that. The Stallions apparently are leaving Birmingham. The franchise will cease to exist. And now we've got major breaking news in the soccer world. We'll tell you what that is next.
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4: Should you still work out when you're injured, or should you take it easy? 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I'm Dr. Sanjay Gupta, helping you live a better life.
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0: 10:53 here on Jocks. Welcome back into the program. Top of the hour, we'll go to Tuscaloosa, talk to Rodney Orr from Tider Insider. A couple of headlines I want to pass along. If you're just now tuning in, it appears that the Birmingham Stallions franchise will not be a part of the 2027 season. We are awaiting official word from the UFL, but AL.com is reporting this morning that it's expected that the league will announce later today that the Stallions will not be back in the city that birthed the franchise back in 1983. Meanwhile, the Protect College Sports Act, lawmakers sent conferences a last and final version of the proposal around midnight last night, revising key sections. And according to Yahoo, they set a timeline of 9 a.m. this morning. But the Big Ten and the SEC, they have set afternoon president's calls to vote on the new language. Now, Amanda Kristovich from Front Office Sports, she is a frequent guest on this program along with the Paul Feinbaum show. She tweeted out here recently. She says that basically it has been revised to nearly exactly what the Big Ten and SEC commissioners have been asking for. So based on her reporting, she believes that everything that the SEC and the Big Ten basically wanted, it appears they're going to get. The goal, she says, is to advance the bill today. She also posted another interesting nugget per another source familiar. The SEC and the Big Ten are now amenable to the media rights pooling expansion portion of the bill after adjustments to the bill were made this week. Their bigger concern was with rev share and cap circumvention. Now, we have not seen the exact language. Originally, Conrad, in the first edition of this bill, it was $1 billion. If a league made $1 billion and it got to a certain point, then the media rights had to be pooled.
1: Yeah.
0: Then they came back and they lowered it to $700 million, which that would have included the Big Ten, the SEC, and I believe the ACC.
1: Yeah, and so then the Big 12 was right behind that.
0: The Big 12 that would potentially be up to $700 million. Maybe they have lowered that number. I'm not really sure. But according to Amanda Kristovich from Front Office Sports, it appears that the latest revision will be nearly exactly what the Big Ten and the SEC commissioners have been asking for.
1: Yeah, so it's going to be interesting to see what that number is, because I guess that could mean multiple things, right? Does it mean that they're just okay with the voluntary portion of the media rights pool, or does that number come down to, I don't know what it would need to be, Pat, $600 million, $500 million, to where all four power conference schools were in there equally, and the SEC and the Big Ten don't have to essentially help keep them afloat in that regard. So certainly interesting there. She also adds that based on her sources, the assumption is that if the Big Ten, the SEC get on board, there will indeed be 60 or more votes to approve the bill once it gets to the floor.
2: A Better Life with Dr. Sanjay Gupta.
3: How often do you stop to wonder whether you should share something that's revealing, maybe even embarrassing, with a partner, a friend, or even your boss? In her new book called Revealing, The Underrated Power of Oversharing, behavioral scientist Leslie John says doing just that can help you deepen relationships that are vital to your life. We need people to trust us in order to get things like love, friendship, and career success. That's what she told us. When you make yourself vulnerable by revealing something sensitive, it does make other people trust you. In turn, when you ask someone to reveal something about themselves, showing that interest will generally lead someone to like you more. Why? Because people like to be asked about themselves, she says. It also signals that they are discriminating and choosy, but in a good way. I'm Dr. Sanjay Gupta, helping you live a better life.
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0: It is 11 o'clock. It's hour number two of Three Man Forum on a very busy first hour of the show. We started the program with the breaking news from AL.com that it appears that the Birmingham Stallions will not be back in the UFL here in the Magic City for 2027. That has been one of the major stories. Still waiting officially from the league a press release. I will tell you that we have reached out to the mayor of the city of Birmingham and also the executive director of the BJCC, who handles Protective Stadium. So we hope to hear from them. If not, we have done our due diligence trying to see if they're available to give us their thoughts inside of the story in regards to the Birmingham Stallions. The Protect College Sports Act, we will continue to monitor that. There seems to be a little bit of groundswell of support for some new additions to the Protect College Sports Act, including the Big Ten and the SEC having a call of their presidents later this afternoon, potentially, to give the go-ahead for that. Let's go to Tuscaloosa. Let's talk some football. Their good friend Rodney Orr from Tider Insider joins us here on Three Man Front. Rodney, I hope you're well on this Thursday.
1: Doing great, guys. How are the both of you?
0: We are doing well.
2: Wonderful,
0: you know? We're
2: Rodney.
0: Just kind of, licking our wounds here, maybe losing another Birmingham spring football franchise. Rodney, you've been around these parts. You've probably been to many of them, whether it was the original Stallions or the Barracudas or the Thunderbolts. Man, we've had plenty of them here in Birmingham.
1: You know, the one that I was really proud of, the Americans.
0: That's right, the Vulcans and the Americans from the early 70s. Yep, World Football
1: League. They won the World Bowl.
0: Mm-hmm. Sure did.
1: Really proud of them back in the day.
0: Yeah, they were fantastic.
1: Yeah, the Stallions had an opportunity back many, many years ago to cover them. Cliff Stout, Raleigh Dotch, of course, the coach. And
0: Joey Jones.
1: Joey Jones.
0: Good times.
1: Those were good teams. They had some good teams.
0: Very, very good teams. Without a shadow of doubt. Of course, Jay Barker, he was one of the quarterbacks for the Thunderbolts in the original XFL, the Birmingham Bolts for short. So, yeah, it was I've covered them all like you, Rodney. It seems like it's just another day, another franchise comes and goes in the city of Birmingham. Let's talk about SEC Football Media Days from last week as the media voted. And Bama comes in sixth in the preseason poll. Do you think that's pretty fair where they slotted the Tide for 2026?
1: I really do. I mean, you know, last week we talked, I think you asked me where I thought that would, you know, kind of fall. And I said, I thought 4-7. And you know, so six does not really surprise me. And here's what I think, Pat and Conrad. Listen, I think that the first two are pretty much no-brainers, Georgia and Texas, in whatever order. And I really think from three to probably seven, you could probably mix those teams in pretty close. And, you know, it really doesn't matter because I do think a lot of those teams are really close. So six, it kind of feels like a slight to Alabama fans, but I'm not sure that it really is. I mean, I think that they're right there in the mix behind those first two somewhere.
2: So do you think that it's good for – this is just my opinion. I feel like Kalen DeBoer is the kind of guy who probably likes to fly under the radar. So could this be something that maybe benefits Alabama a little bit heading into the season, that the expectations aren't quite as high or people are, they're going to be okay this year. You know, they'll win 8-9 games, but they're not going to make the playoff. Is that something that you think Kalen DeBoer is a fan of heading into year three?
1: Yeah, based on what I hear, I mean, I think they've been using that all the slights. I think they've been using them for several months now inside the building based on some things I've heard that nobody respects you, nobody believes in you, and those types of things. And I think, you know, when you look at this prediction, it's just another one of those things that's saying, hey, you know what? They don't think we can get to the level we were even last year when we played in the SEC championship game. So I think, yes, I think they're certainly using those things to help motivate, you know, players and kind of give them some things to keep in the backs of their minds as they're preparing for camp.
0: I know Tider Insider's message boards probably erupted just like things on our show erupted when Kalen DeBoer was asked the question about winning national championships at Alabama, talking about his legacy, talking about the process. Just your thoughts on the way Kalen DeBoer represented himself and what he said in Tampa in regards to the fact of not thinking about winning those national championships right now.
1: You know what? It really, Pat, this is just kind of me. I thought he said basically what Saban would have said, but in a different way, kind of a different way. You know, look, I clearly his goal is to win a national championship. But at the same time, I think really what he was saying was we're not focused on that. We're focused on the process of doing that, of getting there. You know, his job is to prepare his players to be the best they can be, to put them in the best position to be successful. And I think that's really kind of what Saban was saying. Maybe he would have said it in a different way, but that didn't really bother me. I know some people responded to that maybe in a negative way, or took that in a negative way, that it wasn't his goal or something. I didn't really see it that way. I really thought Kalen DeBoer was like, yeah, you know, that's our goal, but we're focusing on what we have to do to get there. And that's to get the team and the players ready to play and to be the best they can be.
2: I mean, Rodney, do you really even think there's anything that Kalen DeBoer could have said up there at the podium that would have, you know, that it would have been the statement that unified the fan base? Because it seems to me like there's a very clear line that has been drawn in the sand of, you know, maybe it's not 50-50, but we'll just say for this, you know, the sake of the statement, right? 50%, half the fan base, they love Kalen DeBoer, that they trust the process, they're ready to give him the time he needs to get this thing back on track. But then you have the other half that it seems outside of a national championship, they're never going to be convinced that Kalen DeBoer was the right hire, and they think that it was, you know, from day one, a disastrous hire for Alabama.
1: I don't think there's any doubt there's a split in the fan base in that regard, the way you just laid it out there. I don't think there's any doubt. You know, the way I kind of see it is, I think I've seen some really good things. You know, they made some progress from year one to year two. They made the playoffs. You know, they won a playoff game. Are there questions there? There certainly are. I mean, I think there are some areas that Alabama fans want to see: a good, fundamentally sound, physical football team that plays with a lot of mental and physical toughness. They want to see that. You know, that's what they want to see. They don't want to see a team that lays eggs against inferior teams, which we've seen some of that. They don't want to see a team that basically lays down in the SEC championship game. And you can say, well, Alabama was beat up. You know, okay, yeah, they did have injuries, but Georgia was a pretty beat up football team too. We've talked about that. And that's one of the things about playing in the SEC championship game that's a negative. We talked about that. And then you did rebound on the road against Oklahoma in a game that was about to get away from you. That was a really gut check and a great response in that game. But then you kind of laid down when things got rough against Indiana. So I think it's the inconsistency in the performances that have Alabama, even though you've seen things that DeBoer has done that's been really good, the way that team responded after Florida State, for example, last year. But it's the inconsistency in performances that have Alabama fans saying, I just don't know what to expect, you know? And after 17 years of knowing what to expect, it's kind of been a little bit of an adjustment.
0: Rodney Orr, Tider Insider, joining us as he does each and every Thursday here on Three Man Front. All right, let's talk recruiting. The 2027 class, as it's been noted and you have discussed multiple times, that obviously they're looking to sign maybe 14 or 15 players. So I don't want to talk about that, but I want to fast forward to 2028. And I know there's a lot of things that can happen and will happen before National Signing Day for the 2028 class. But so far, 7 commitments for Alabama, currently ranked as the number one class in college football for the 2028. Just your thoughts early on of the 7 guys that they have gotten verbal commitments from.
1: I think they're doing a fantastic job of laying the groundwork to a really, really good class. You know, again, like you said, it's early, and can they hang on to all these guys? But I do think that they're laying the groundwork for a really good class. I think they're in position right now with some offensive linemen. They already have a great commitment from Anthony Blaylock, 6'5", 315, out of Youngstown, Ohio. He's a highly recruited player in the offensive line. I think they've got some other guys in the state, Joey Fleming, Samuel Bailey, guys like that, that I think they're probably in good position, certainly with Fleming, and have a shot at Bailey, both those guys from the Huntsville area. And so I think they laid the groundwork there. They just got a commitment from one of the top linebackers up on the Upper East Coast, I guess, in Delaware, Middletown, Delaware, Tysier Young, 6'3", 220, who Miami, Georgia, you know, just about every top program's been in on, and he's an outstanding player. And one thing I'll say, Pat, and I've been kind of knocking my brain on this one, I can't remember Alabama signing a player from Delaware. Even with all the great classes that Saban had, that had 17 states represented, and going way back to, you know, back to the when I first started following this, I just don't remember a player from Delaware. So that would be maybe a new one to me. But, you know, he is a really fine player, Tysier Young.
0: You mean Alabama didn't go after Joe Flacco when he was in Delaware?
1: I don't remember Joe coming out of high school for sure.
2: I guess we missed on that one. I did want to ask you about this, Rodney, and I'm sorry if this is putting you on the spot because we're going back a couple of years now.
0: Oh, here we go, Rodney.
2: It was okay.
0: Landrum's gone, and so Conrad's taking the mantra of Landrum to ask you a difficult question.
2: I've got to ask the tough ones. I'm sorry, Rodney. This was a kind of a big moment yesterday at Big Ten Media Days. I don't know if you saw it, but Jeremiah Smith, the superstar wide receiver for Ohio State, he made a comment yesterday that his dream school coming out of high school was Alabama. And he said that Alabama didn't recruit him. Well, we know that's not true because Alabama did make him an offer. I believe it was in 2022. I just didn't know if you could go back a couple of years, if you remember, you know, if there was any sort of a real pursuit from Alabama, because obviously in that same class you had Ryan Williams and Cam Coleman here in the state of Alabama that were five-star wide receivers. I just didn't know if you remembered anything about Jeremiah Smith and that potential connection with Alabama.
1: Not really in terms of that Alabama was seriously involved there.
2: Yeah.
1: I think they probably did make some, you know, overtures, and there was certainly interest because of the magnitude of prospect that he was. And, you know, Alabama had done really well down there in that area recruiting in the past and the receiver tradition that they had. And, you know, Saban was still here when he first, you know, was coming out. And then, of course, the transition in DeBoer. But I always really felt like that, you know, Ohio State would be tough to beat. They've done really well down there. Their receiver coach at the time, Brian Hartline, had done a really, really good job of recruiting him. You know, so I never really kind of had the idea that Alabama may get him. I mean, like you said, Ryan was going to reclassify, and he was the big name, of course, Cam Coleman as well. So. But other than that, in terms of the connection to Alabama, I never really thought that that was something that was going to get very serious.
0: That is Rodney Orr from Tyner Insider, best in the business. 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Rodney, always a pleasure, my friend. We will talk again next Thursday.
1: Okay, guys. Appreciate it. Y'all take care.
0: Thank you so much, Rodney. 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
0: Oh, the backlash and the people coming after Laura Rutledge. Poor Laura. Now you have the chief operating officer of the Big Ten Conference going after Laura Rutledge. I know. It's crazy. Your conference, Molly. What are you doing? Why are you attacking Laura
3: Don't
0: Rutledge?
3: Don't look at me. I love Laura.
2: Do they not have something better? I mean, the Media Days is still going on, right?
0: Apparently, they got a few more hours of that. The chief operating officer.
3: I guess they don't want to listen to Matt Rhule.
0: Is now going after Laura Rutledge.
2: You're right, Molly. Actually, that might be the reason. Right?
0: And PJ Fleck has just said that we play in the greatest conference in the country.
2: Well, he can row his boat somewhere else.
0: Talks about the strength and depth of the Big Ten.
2: Well, yeah, I'd be saying that, too, if I was the 13th best team in the Big Ten. I'd be talking about how great our conference was.
0: All right, we will give you the very latest on the Laura Rutledge gate and why everyone hates Laura Rutledge. Wow. Didn't see that on my bingo card today. This is Three Man Front on Jocks.
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0: 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Text line is open, 205-834-9450. Rob Pate will join us a little bit later this hour. So I was telling you before we went to break, if you're just now tuned in, Laura Rutledge yesterday, she went on the Pat McAfee show, and she was explaining the SEC's tough path to the college football playoff. And this is a direct quote from Laura. She says, the competition within the SEC is so difficult that 9 games of craziness week in and week out, a little different than other parts, other conferences. Furthermore, they're gassed. End of quote. That's what Laura Rutledge said. Well, she has been taken to task. You name it. Folks in the national media that do not cover the Southeastern Conference, they are going after Laura Rutledge with both barrels. And you hate to see it because we all love Laura Rutledge. And she is a, I can speak. There's a lot of people that I've been able to be around when I went to work at ESPN. And then obviously later with my relationship with Paul Feinbaum and being around Laura Rutledge multiple times, she is exactly what you see on television, which is first class. She is a wonderful individual. Not to mention the fact her husband's from Oak Mountain.
1: Doesn't hurt.
0: Yeah. Good old Birmingham guy.
1: Yeah.
0: So anyway, with all that being said, there have been plenty of people that have taken to social media that have attacked her opinion and what she said on the Pat McAfee show. The very latest is the chief operating officer of the Big Ten Conference. Wouldn't he be like be on a conference call with the Protect College Sports Act or something?
1: I would think he would have more bigger fish to fry today than Laura Rutledge, but
0: so
1: apparently
0: he,
1: not.
0: He quote tweets, you know, he has the video clip of Laura Rutledge and what she said. Mm-hmm. And this is what he posted on social media. He says, the amount of time spent trying to convince you about the grind or that road game in Williams-Brice automatically means more than a road game in Kinnick is overwhelming and subjective. Winning a conference road game is difficult no matter which conference you're in, full stop. Travel, the opponent, stadium environment, games leading into the game and games coming out of the game all factor in to the difficulty. Big Ten teams have prepared to meet the opportunity in the past 3 postseasons. Those results are emphatic and objective. That is Kerry Kinney, who is the Big Ten chief operating officer, quote tweeting at Laura Rutledge.
1: I just feel like so many of these criticisms are missing the point that Laura was making and missing the general point that a lot of us make when we back the SEC and talk about how good the conference is top to bottom. And if you've listened to the clip from Laura and the way that she's breaking it down, you can't dispute certain things, okay? No. Can you dispute that the Big Ten has won the last 3 championships? You can. They have. It's fantastic. Good for them. They deserve to win those 3 national championships. But you also cannot dispute the amount of talent that you have in the SEC that you face top to bottom in every team in this league that is putting players in the NFL on a year-in and year-out basis, that on a week-to-week basis, you are playing more physical players, you are playing faster players, your teams are getting beat up. I mean, go look at the I know Georgia absolutely took Alabama out behind the woodshed in the SEC championship game last year. I mean, it was embarrassing for Alabama, what Georgia did to them. But go and look at the injury reports for those 2 programs going into that game. I mean, we're talking double-digit players.
0: Yep.
1: And that is, think about it like this, Pat. That was a 9th conference game, so to speak, last year for both Alabama and Georgia. And now everybody's going to have to face that. Now, yeah, sometimes injuries, they're unavoidable. They're going to happen to everybody. I'm not saying players in other conferences don't get hurt. Obviously, they do. But that is the point that we are trying to make. It is that you are going up against the top level talent. More guys, you are going to face more guys on a week in and week out basis that are playing on Sundays in the SEC than any other conference. And I know a lot of it's been made, well, we've been playing 9 conference games for years now, and the SEC is just now doing it. It's not about the fact that you're playing the same number of games. It's the matter of who you're playing in those games. And yeah, you know what? You can give credit to Ohio State. They played an SEC team in Texas last year and beat them and went on to make the college football playoff. And that was very impressive. You look at some of these other non-conference schedules. Do we need to go back and look at who Indiana is playing the first 3 weeks of the season this year?
0: Yep.
1: It's an absolute joke. That's what we're talking about in the Southeastern Conference. That's the point that we're trying to make. And that's the point that they seem to be you know, getting lost in translation with the other conferences.
0: So that controversy continues to rage as everyone wants to attack Laura Rutledge. Give you this update just a few moments ago. Ross Dellinger from Yahoo Sports, he is reporting on the Protect College Sports Act that the expansion provision remains mostly unchanged. Now, if you're unfamiliar with what I'm referring to, it says that Power League membership is capped at 19 teams. In other words, the Big Ten can add only one other team.
1: We can go get three.
0: The SEC can go get three.
1: Mm-hmm.
0: Other teams can max out as well at 19. It says schools moving from one Power League to another are required to operate as an independent for 5 years.
1: So that's still part of this?
0: Yes, it is.
1: Okay.
0: For example, if Florida State wanted to leave the ACC and come to the Southeastern Conference, they would have to leave the ACC, be an independent for 5 years,
1: and then
0: join the Southeastern Conference. Notre Dame, independents, G6 programs can freely join a league when they want to.
1: Interesting.
0: So if UAB wanted to join the SEC, they could do it, wouldn't have to wait 5 years. Notre Dame, they want to join. Like I said this 2 days ago when this first came out, my initial feeling, my thought, when the Big Ten said, okay, we're okay with 19, because there's only really one other school that the Big Ten really wants,
1: and that's Notre Dame. Yeah.
0: So they're okay with 19. Now, meanwhile, it would be a fight for the three other teams, because to me, it, and this is just my opinion, no one has told me this, but if that's the ultimate goal is to get to the 19, then I think behind the scenes, you're going to have the Florida States and the Clemsons and the North Carolinas and the Virginias and the Miamis. They're going to start knocking on Greg Sankey's door.
1: Absolutely.
0: Because ultimately, you've got to get to the 19, because that's going to help your media rights in regards to what you can go sell.
1: And when does the...
0: I think it's 2031, maybe, for the Big Ten and the ACC. I think the SEC is 2034.
1: Okay, so you would still have, 2033-34 is when it runs out. Okay, so then in that case, you would have a couple of years to get the ball rolling before that five-year window of independence before joining the conference would really be a big factor. That's interesting. But, yeah, I mean, I think there's no doubt in anybody's mind that Notre Dame would be the pie in the sky for the Big Ten. And I mean, you know, I'm sure if they wanted to join the SEC, Greg Sankey would have no problem having that conversation, but they've always felt like they would be a part of the Big Ten.
0: Yeah.
1: Cause they, you know, they don't want to play ball with the ACC.
0: We have got calls coming in and we will get to your calls momentarily. Rob Pate coming up at 11:45. But if you've been thinking about updating your wardrobe, I've got a great reason to head over to 18 South. I've got two great locations, whether it's here in Homewood off of Green Springs down at the Edge Shopping Center, or in Trustful, Homestead Village next to Petco, right off of Highway 11 there in Trustful. 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This means huge savings on premium brands like Grayson, Johnny O, Travis Matthew. I've gone on Travis Matthew today. 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It ends on July 31st. So check them out today. 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You can also follow them on social media at @18_South. Patrick does an incredible job. Patrick Isabel's wife, Lacey. Go by and see them. 40% off at 18 South. We'll get to your calls next. This is Three Man Front on Jocks.
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4: Staying active every day will go a long way towards helping you live a happy, healthy, and pain-free life. 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It reinforces the alignment, stability, and coordinated muscle activation that supports how your body moves, whether you're doing strenuous exercise or simply going about your daily life. 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Even though you walk every day, Dana does say you can make small adjustments to immediately improve your walking mechanics. 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
0: It is 11:33. Welcome back in. Three-man front. So much going on this Thursday. Appreciate you tuning us in, watching us on YouTube. Hit that subscribe button. Appreciate it very much. Let's get to the phones. 205-834-9450. Bama Hader joins us here on three-man front. What's up?
15: What's going on, guys and gal?
0: How are you, man?
1: How we doing?
16: Hey, Bama Hader.
15: And I can't complain about nothing. I was just listening to that last guest you guys had. You know, man, I don't know if it's just me, and I'm sure some SEC fans that may feel the same way I feel. But lately, the SEC, they're coming off as, you know, they need to change the symbol from SEC to BBB. And I'm not talking about the Better Business Bureau. You guys are sounding like babies with binkies and bibs and baby bottles. I mean, you want to be a bully on one hand, and then you come back, we got to play 9 SEC games, so we're going to be beat up. So what? You claim to be the big dog on the block, correct?
0: But that
15: now
0: is correct.
15: You play 9 SEC games, and you're afraid of missing the playoffs because you might have that third loss, and some may have four losses. I don't get the bully today and the crybaby tomorrow. I just don't get it, man. And then when I call in and I talk about, give my opinion on Alabama and where I may think they'd be ranked preseason, I'm the bad guy. But Nick Saban, the beloved GOAT, He picked Alabama number 7. So is there outrage towards Nick?
1: He's just trying to help Kalen DeBoer out so he doesn't have so much pressure on Bama hater. Come on, you know that.
15: Man, he's going to have so much pressure on him this season. if that guy loses to Florida State, I think they're going to start drawing up the paperwork.
1: That would be that'd be bad, especially if they lose to Kentucky like a lot of people think, and then you lose to Kentucky and Florida State early on. That would be
0: rough. Yeah, I think Bama hater, they would be passing the hat in Bryant-Denny Stadium if that were to happen.
15: Yeah. Hey, man, I've been saying it since March. If Bama, I looked at the schedule back in March. If they lose one of those first 6 games, potentially they could have 4 to 6 regular season losses. Those fans are not going to stand for that down there, man. That guy's out of there. So you guys are going to have to go at least 10-2, in my opinion, for him to stay.
1: So where do you think, like, what's your projection for Alabama? 8-4?
15: My projection is, and my prediction is,

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1: That's okay. Not a decision I support.
2: Okay.
1: That is not a decision I support. So I don't think that Notre Dame should have anything on their uniform. It's a sacred uniform. And
3: even for $20 million?
1: That's selling out, man. That's, a place like Notre Dame, like what their track record has always been, they leave money on the table sometime for, integrity and then withholding what they have as far as their brand. And I think they slipped a little bit with this decision, and a lot of fans have spoke out against it. It's not all about chasing the Benjamins. Don't lose who you are amongst that chase. So I'm not saying I'm like a 10 out of 10 against it. I understand it, and it's not that big of a deal. But I would have just thought that Notre Dame would have been one of the last schools to make this move, not one of the first schools. I just don't really support it. And let's be honest, guys. Notre Dame's not hurting for money. This whole, it'll help us recruit. You got plenty of money. I mean, go scrape a couple flakes off the Golden Dome. You'll be okay. we don't really need that money. But I wonder if Bama Hader, or what I like to call Bama Hader Jr., because everybody knows he's in the golden shadow. But I wonder if in that prediction of his, he's predicting that ass whooping up in South Bend in November. Think he's feeling pretty good about that game?
2: Oh, yeah. I forgot about that one. That's a big one.
1: Yeah. How do you think Notre Dame Stadium's going to be, knowing that we were cheated out of our playoff spot? And I'll be honest with you, I'm not mad at Miami about it. I'm really not mad at Miami. It should have been. Miami should have been in there, but Alabama shouldn't have been. But what do you think that stadium is going to be like on that crisp November night, knowing that they put Miami in over us on the last little thing? And everybody knows, guys. Everybody who's anybody knows. The only reason that Miami got in the playoff over Notre Dame was politics. They couldn't leave out the entire ACC. I mean, they couldn't leave out the whole conference. So they had to put Miami in. So Bama Hader having fun. And like I said, I would really, from when he, bring him on for now and call, he needs to be Bama Hader Jr. Because everybody knows I'm the best Bama Hader. He ain't got on my level yet. So he can name himself that if he wants to. But anyway, I wanted to, so I've hated on him. Now I'm going to make y'all not like me. But Laura Rutledge's comments. Mm-hmm. I'm just going to make this as simple and clear as I can, okay? The SEC's fans are special. Y'all are special, man. Y'all are special. The passion, everything. The game day, SEC game days are special. The stadiums are special. Everything is special about SEC football. The media coverage is special. We don't get this. Trust me. I went up south in Indiana the first time I started looking for sports radio. It wasn't there for college. I'm going to tell you, not even in Notre Dame. Nothing like this. They don't have anything. The sports, the media coverage in the south is special. But, guys, I'm like that friend that's honest with you, but you're not ready to hear it yet. Your football teams, say this with me, you're not special. You're not. You're about like everybody else. There is nothing. You can look at all the games. When other teams play SEC teams, there's not some nary statistic that would show you, oh, they must have been playing an SEC team. And all these draft picks y'all got, I'll be honest with you, I don't understand how y'all aren't better. I mean, there's no doubt. When it comes to the draft, y'all are special. But when the whistle blows on Saturdays, y'all are just about like everybody else. And the truth of the matter is Alabama, when Alabama was peaking and Nick Saban was kicking ass, kind of made the whole conference look a little bit better than what it was. And don't get me wrong, the conference was good. But today, let's focus on today. The SEC is not special. I mean, Notre Dame's easiest game of the year last year. Does anybody know what it was?
2: Did you play a MAC team? Was it like Kent State or somebody?
1: We played a couple. Yeah, we actually did play a MAC, but that wasn't our easiest game. Our easiest game was coming to Arkansas.
2: That's right, Arkansas. That's right.
1: We whipped that ass. We dominated them worse than any SEC team.
2: Well, Brett Bielema destroyed that program. That's why.
1: Well, that game, can I be completely honest with you? I honestly felt bad for them. I felt bad for all those fans that left their tree stands and their hunting clubs and their deer blinds.
2: Well, they were duck hunting.
1: Came out and had to watch their whole team get massacred. I mean, God.

0: That game was embarrassing, man.
1: No, it was bad.
0: It was literally embarrassing.
1: No, you're
0: so
1: right there.
0: I'm saying, I'm just being straight up with y'all. We're all sports fans. You know, we all have a good time. There's been times that Notre Dame wasn't special. The uniform was special. The golden helmet was special. But what was under the helmet was no longer special. Alabama's A is special. The houndstooth is special. Those guys inside those helmets, they're not special anymore, guys. They're just not. And most of your conference on the field is not special. And so instead of keep trying to tell yourself they're special, and the media just trying to tell us, maybe we should figure out what we got to do to make them special. Because I don't think you're going to talk your way into it anymore. It's not the BCS. You're going to have to earn some games. And, guys, they went 4-10 last year in the playoffs and the bowl games. I mean, this isn't opinions anymore. They're just not that good. And so we got to ask ourselves, why? You know, why is the SEC not what it has been? And we've got, like, Laura's Rutledge comments. She should be getting beat up. I'm just being – I like Laura. I really do. But she was kind of sounding silly. And that time, she was kind of sounding silly.
2: So should we blame the coaching? Because, well, you acknowledge, right, the players, the talent's great, right? You have more players going to the NFL every year. Do we blame the coaching? Is that what it is? They're not developing the talent? They're not putting them in position to succeed?
0: You know what I seriously think it is?
2: What?
0: You know what I honestly think it is? I think it's culture. I believe y'all get a lot of talent, but I just don't think you get the same kind of kids that are bought in, that have that drive, that force. I think a lot of them are thinking about that NFL draft. I think they're thinking about that draft status instead of becoming legends on the gridiron. I just don't think it's that important to them anymore. I think a lot of kids in the SEC, they're super talented, but they're not bought in. Like for instance, I'll just be honest with you, like Notre Dame. What has made Notre Dame special lately? We've had some talent, but, man, our team is just blue-collar, smash you in the mouth, a bunch of dudes that are locked in. And I just don't see that in the SEC.
1: All right, well, listen, we appreciate it. We appreciate it, Golden Dumber. Thank you for the call. Notre Dame still has not won a national championship since 1988, if you're keeping score at home. We'll talk to Rob Pate, former Auburn DB. He will join the program next.
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4: If I were to ask you what makes for a good night's sleep, you'd probably say a dark, quiet room, not too many things on your mind. But every night when you go to get some Z's, how often do you really think about the temperature in your bedroom? Temperature may be one of the most underappreciated factors in sleep. That's according to the Senior Vice President of Research and Scientific Affairs at the National Sleep Foundation. We often hear about lights and screens and stress, but even modest changes in temperature and airflow can influence both how quickly you fall asleep and how deeply you stay asleep. Most experts will recommend a room temperature of 60 to 67 degrees Fahrenheit. You might also experiment with your sheets and what you actually wear to bed. Play around a bit and see what improves your sleep. You might be delightfully surprised. I'm Dr. Sanjay Gupta, helping you live a better life.
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0: 11:47 here on Jocks. So much to get into. Always happy to be joined by our next guest, Dr. Rob Pate, former Auburn DB, joins us here on Three Man Front. Man, I bet Sweet Frog is just going crazy right now with this heat. I hope things are well.
1: Hey, man, it is getting busier as the students get back into town.
0: Oh, yeah, I bet you that will be through the roof, no doubt about it. I want to go back to last week. I know we talked to you last Thursday and got your thoughts on where Auburn might fit into the SEC preseason. And I'll be completely honest with you, not that any of the coaches, now I think some coaches would use this as motivation where potentially you are thought of in the preseason. But the Auburn Tigers, I had Auburn as a top 10 team in the SEC, but the rest of the league did not feel that way. Do you think that's a good spot for them to be, I guess, under the radar, so to speak, for the 2026 campaign for Alex Golish?
1: Yes, I do. I mean, I think that, you know, Auburn, we as a program haven't done enough to draw the interest and the belief from people outside of the program, and I get that, and I think you have to stack some quality seasons before you start getting that notoriety. And we just haven't done that. But I don't see this as a team with the continuity coming back offensively, as well as the brain trust defensively, as being a team that should be 12th in the conference. You know, I know the schedule is rough, but everybody's is. You're going to be hard pressed though to find a team that has to go to Alabama, to Georgia, to Tennessee, to Ole Miss, and then tell me that. You know, their schedule is worse than that. But, you know, I know that I think that Auburn's schedule was like 12th in the SEC, if I'm not mistaken, that that's what it was rated. So I don't think that's truthful, but I think Auburn's got players that are at key positions that give them the chance to be successful quick. And, you know, they just have to develop that characteristic of being able to win close games. That's the thing that we didn't have, and that's the thing that has to change for this program to turn around.
2: Rob, I wanted to ask you a question going back to your playing days. So fall camp is going to kick off next Wednesday for Auburn. For the players, from when you were, you know, when you were there in the locker room and on the practice field every day, how long does it take you once fall camp starts? I know you've got the off season to in spring ball, obviously, to get used to the guys, but how long does it take you to really get a feel for what kind of team you're going to have? Or do you remember having those moments where it just kind of clicked like, oh, yeah, I think we're going to be pretty good this year?
1: You know, that's a really good question, because I honestly think that most every team is naive and believes that every season is going to be good. And, yeah. And I can't recall walking into any season thinking that you know, that we didn't have a shot or that we weren't going to be able to compete and that, you know, that things weren't going to be successful for us. I think there was a little bit of a question mark after my freshman year when Damian Craig left and you're, you know, now building your offense around a different type of quarterback and Ben Leard, and it went terrible. But, you know, that wasn't all at the feet of Ben. That was an offensive line issue. That was a coaching staff issue. And, you know, that just you don't think when you walk out of your freshman year and you lose by a point in the SEC championship to a future Hall of Famer and Peyton Manning, you just naively think, well, I'll be here again next year. And, you know, I had two losing seasons after that, lost my coaching staff, lost my defensive coordinator, changed positions. You know, it just so many different things happen that that you just don't prepare for or think that are going to happen, and it teaches adversity and how to overcome it, and you know, and I'm grateful for it. But no, I thought every team had the chance to be a really good team, and you know, going back to my senior year, talking about coming out of SEC media days, we were picked to finish last in the conference. Mm. I think behind Vandy, maybe in front of Kentucky. And we ended up winning the West and, you know, having a really good season that senior year. So you it's all about can those seniors and those leaders, can those guys make the plays when they have to be made, and can you win the close games? Because all these teams have really good players.
0: Rob, so many of us are excited because fall camp will begin next week for most teams in college football. But I am curious, just your thoughts now, as you're still close and you're obviously very ingrained in the Auburn community. But what's the biggest misconception fans have about what happens during fall camp?
1: Oh, geez. I don't know. Maybe they think that it's fun. maybe they think that, that there's just nothing but scrimmaging and that it's full contact. And, you know, I think the contact has really diminished, as the years have gone on, because you just can't afford you haven't been able to stack talent like maybe you could previously, and you need those guys to get to the end of the season. And the coaches are able to spend longer with players outside of traditional camp. We didn't see our coaches. They were on the road recruiting. We only saw them for spring, and we saw them for when camp started, and every time else it was either us on our own and with the strength and conditioning staff. So, I think these guys, they're not as – they're a little bit more protected as far as their bodies and how much time they're on the field and that kind of thing. And I think a lot of fans probably think that that's all that they're doing, is they're spending all day, every day, you know, full contact, and it's all scrimmaging. And then that's just not the case. And then the other thing is, you're really not game planning. Like, they won't start to game plan for Baylor really until the week they play them. Maybe since it's the first game a week and a half before, but you're really just going, you're seeing Auburn's base. You're learning how to defend a team that's going to try to go fast and snap the ball quickly. And, it won't be until later in camp that you really start to get into game preparation mode.
2: All right. I wanted to ask you real quickly here, Rob. We have about a minute before we've got to go. Do you have a memory or a moment, whether it was in fall camp or maybe early on in your time there at Auburn? It was kind of the moment of the welcome to the SEC. Because I know you were a great athlete, but maybe it was a big hit or an interaction you had a different player where you were just like, okay, this is big boy football, and I'm here now.
1: Jeez. I don't remember a welcome to the SEC, but I do remember a night where so many guys were cramping out on the field that it was like a MASH unit in our training room. And it took 6 liters of IV fluid for me to stop cramping in the training room. I couldn't practice the next day because I was so sore from having all the cramps in the middle of that heat. So I do remember that, and that was definitely different than anything I'd ever experienced.
0: That is Rob Pate. Always a great conversation with him each and every Thursday here on Three Man Front. Rob, you and your family have a great weekend, and just make sure you get my room ready for the Auburn High School game versus Hewitt, okay?
1: You got it, man. All right. Take care.
2: Thank you, Rob.
0: Thank you, Rob. That's Rob Pate joining us on the Higginbotham Hotline. How much would it cost to purchase the University of Alabama football team? We'll ask Matt Baker next.
3: A better life with Dr. Sanjay Gupta.
4: They say consistency is key, but sometimes you just got to switch it up. A new study out of Harvard School of Public Health found that varying your exercise routine could add years to your life. What exercise someone did didn't matter much. What did matter was that all the exercises together worked all the muscle groups in their body. Now, an added benefit to changing things up is it can help you push through the plateau effect. That's when your body gets so efficient at doing something that you actually stop getting better at it. And we know from previous research that specializing in any one sport at a young age can make someone actually more prone to injury. And as experts we talk to point out, even elite athletes switch up things with their workouts, making sure to target strength, cardio, flexibility, balance, and doing that every single week. I'm Dr. Sanjay Gupta, helping you live a better life.
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0: weekdays. Landrum Roberts, Pat Smith, Conrad Van Order, Molly Robinson. This is Three Man Front on Jocks.
1: It is 12 noon. Welcome back in. This is Three Man Front on Jocks. Matt Baker, outstanding college football writer from The Athletic. He will join us momentarily. A lot to get into when it comes to college sports. We're also going to talk about college football team valuations and what it would cost if you wanted to go and purchase a college football team. Obviously hypothetical, but interesting article that we'll talk to Matt about coming up momentarily. If you're just now tuning into the show, a couple of headlines at this hour. It appears that the Birmingham Stallions of the UFL will not be back for the 2027 season. It's expected the league will announce later today that the Stallions will not be back in the city that birthed the franchise back in 1983. We're all waiting on the Protect College Sports Act. We'll talk to Matt about that as well. As lawmakers sent conferences, the Big Ten and the SEC, the last and final version of the Protect College Sports Act around midnight last night. There have been multiple reports already this morning that the SEC will have a conference call later this afternoon with their presidents and their chancellors in which they will discuss the new language. And some folks are saying that the language is now in agreement with the SEC and the Big Ten, what they have been asking for. So we'll see if that indeed comes to fruition. Joining us now on the Higginbotham Hotline, Matt Baker, covers college football for The Athletic, joins us now on Three Man Front. Matt, I hope you're well. Happy summer.
2: Hey, I'm good. Thanks for having me on.
1: Before we get into your outstanding article about the valuations of college football programs, I do want to ask you your opinion on the Protect College Sports Act and where we currently are. I know it's changing, it's fluid, but overall, does it seem like from the people that you talk to that there is a better chance now that this might happen?
2: Yes. Better chance than what, I guess, is the question. I was on vacation the last couple of days, and while I was gone, it seemed like the whole thing was dead. So I kind of unplugged for a little bit, and then literally on my drive home from Tennessee yesterday, I get a text from somebody saying, you know, this thing might not be dead. Like, you know, let's talk some more about what's going on. There's been a lot of, I don't know if it's scrambling, backroom deals, but probably just negotiations and back and forth is probably the best way to describe it, to try and get this thing to the finish line. Because the SEC and Big Ten, I think, generally speaking, and everybody too, I should probably broaden it, they want something. Like the current system, the number of times I've heard the word unsustainable, I mean, if I had a dollar for every time I heard that, like, I could retire. So nobody likes the current system. Something needs to change. Federal action is, you know, forget the details for a second, but generally speaking, federal action is the best way to do this because everyone's under the same rules, right? If they can have a law that preempts the state laws and state rulings, so the different judges aren't ruling on different things, and we can actually have rules that make sense and everyone understands. Here are the rules of engagement. This is what eligibility is. Now figure it out. I think everyone thinks it's the best way, but legislation is messy. I don't know if you're aware, but Congress doesn't always act efficiently or intelligently. It's breaking news here. I hope everyone's sitting down. But I'm rambling, but my point here is that this stuff is complicated and complex, and I do think it's moving to the point where maybe something could happen. But even if it does, even if the SEC and Big Ten get what they want, that means somebody else isn't getting what they want. And, you know, even if it gets through the Senate, which is by far not a given, but if it does, it still has to go to the House of Representatives, where the different people with different constituencies to some degree, different leanings are going to have to debate it before, you know, it eventually go to the president. So it's a long way away still, but there is, you know, a week ago, I would have said doesn't seem like there's a good chance at all. Now I at least think there's a puncher's chance.
3: All right, Matt, let's take a look at this article that you put together, evaluating the most valuable football teams in all of college football. And before we get into, you know, the specific programs and, you know, Alabama, Auburn, and some of the other ones that our audience will be interested in, can you kind of break down how you put together these valuations? Because I thought it was very interesting, right? Like, for example, you mentioned how for the SEC and Big Ten, maybe you use more NFL and NBA organizational comps, whereas for the ACC and the Big 12, you're looking more at like an MLB or an NHL club. So kind of break down for our audience how you got to these numbers that we're going to discuss.
2: Sure. So we are doing kind of a baseline 101 version of this. There are really technical ways to do this. That's not us. That's not what we're trying to do. So what we're looking at is a couple different numbers. If you look at real NFL or NBA sales, one way to kind of figure out a price is how much money did you make? How much revenue did this team bring in? And then you add something what's called a multiplier. So for NFL teams, it might be 7 to 14, 13% of your revenue is what it might be worth. For hockey teams, NHL teams, it might be more like 6 to 10% or 6 to 10x, 5 to 10x, 4 to 10x, right? So that's kind of the very basic thing that we're doing. We treated ACC and Big 12 schools like they were kind of Major League Baseball or NHL teams, and then you treat the Big 10 and SEC with a higher one like they were NFL or NBA teams. We used the revenue that came from a couple different sources, just real quick. Everyone files an NCAA report saying, here's how much money we made in this, here's how much money we made in that. For public schools, generally speaking, that's all public. It's a public record. For private schools, it's not. So we also used some different sets of numbers. Every school in the country has to file something to the U.S. Department of Education saying how much your school's made and spent on these sports. Think of it as a Title IX perspective, right?
1: Right.
2: Where somebody has to know what you made in football and what you're spending in softball to make sure that the math with Title IX. So, I mean, you at home can Google this. U.S. Department of Education, EADA is what it's called, and you can figure out all the stuff on your own. It takes 30 seconds on Google, and you can kind of look at some of this. So that's kind of the rough baselines of how we came up with these numbers. It's completely imperfect. I will admit as such. So consider this more kind of a fun talking point than like, oh my God, let me get out my checkbook right now.
1: Matt Baker joins us from The Athletic. So let's get to the list. Let's get to the numbers. Texas is projected at number one, projected at $2.46 billion. That's nearly a half of, let's hear what, $500 million ahead of Ohio State. So what makes Texas such more a valuable college football program or asset, I should say, than Ohio State?
2: Yeah, we had Texas at almost $2.5 billion, and Ohio State was about $2.3. The main thing there is, again, a lot of this is based on revenue. So Texas, generally speaking, we look at a three-year average for a lot of this, and Texas was number one in the country in terms of that, at $190 million on average over those 3 years. So when you think about it, they make the most money. They probably have the biggest boosters or one of them. They are the flagship university of one of the biggest states in the country that also produces a lot of football players and also cares a lot about football. So, like, if you're going through all the things that if I were a zillionaire and I wanted to invest in a company, or in this case, a football team, that would continue making money, other than the football team has only been good the last few years, I mean, maybe better than good at times, but they haven't won a title in a while. So other than that, they check every single box. So Texas is number one. Ohio State, we had second. Some of their revenue was a little bit lower than some of the peers that we would think of in that Texas, Ohio State, Notre Dame, Alabama mix. So that was kind of where we dinged them a little bit. But they have a huge fan base, huge stadium. I mean, they're recession-proof. They win every single year. So that feels like a really safe investment, which is why even if the numbers didn't completely justify it, we felt good about them at number two.
3: Let's move on down a couple spots. I know a lot of our audience would want to know about Alabama. You have them at number six at $1.8 billion. And I think this is a good conversation, Matt, because a lot of our listeners are Alabama fans who are maybe a little disappointed, a little frustrated right now that the program isn't reaching the heights that it did under Nick Saban. But you still had a small increase year to year in the value that y'all put on the football program. Could you kind of dive into that $1.8 billion number for Alabama and why that number is still continuing to grow?
2: Yeah, it still continues to grow because generally speaking, it's making more money. And that's the way it is with most programs. The revenue did go down. And there's all sorts of, we can get really in the weeds on this. Like Ohio State a few years ago, their revenue was down because they only had six home games. And so obviously that affects how much you're making in box office and donations and all that stuff. But generally speaking, the arrow is still pointing up on just about all of these programs when you're talking about how much money is coming in. So that's why it goes up in that respect. We didn't – maybe we talked a tiny bit about moving Alabama, just how much stock in them, moving it down a tiny bit because the on-field product hasn't been what Bama fans are used to the last couple of years. obviously you're going to have a fall from Saban that you can't keep doing what Saban did. Nobody does. But the brand still resonates a lot. It's still a Tiffany brand. All the championships are still there, right? The banners and the statues, all that stuff is still there. So yes, the on-field product has not been as great, but everything about Bama still has that Bama mystique. And I mean, if we're talking in 5 years and the program still kind of, good, not great, then maybe we talk about whether the value should go down. But for now, it's still close enough to the Saban days, and there's still enough money and everything else where Alabama deserves to be in that top six, top eight range for sure.
1: The Auburn Tigers come in at number 14 on your list, so they're top 15. They did increase from last year $1.06 billion to $1.11 billion, and it's pretty amazing, and that just shows you how strong the Auburn brand is, so to speak, because Auburn has not had a season above 500 in the last 5 years. So just your thoughts on the Auburn Tigers coming in at number 14.
2: Yeah, so this is another one that's really just really what the numbers say, where they were, they were in that same mix with Nebraska and Washington, and kind of in the same ballpark as Texas A&M as well, because they all made about the same or averaged about the same in revenue, $105 to $120 million-ish. So not a ton of separation between them. To your point, though, yeah, Auburn's brand still matters a lot. I mean, there's still a heavyweight in terms of that. They still bring in a ton of money. Jordan here is still an electric environment. I've never been. It's really high on my list of places to go because I've heard it's just fantastic. And it still just has all the resources and all the advantages that it's had for years. So, yes, if the on-field product were better, it would have been higher. First of all, there would have been more revenue, I'm sure, associated with that. And also we would have just bumped it up in terms of our multiplier, but Auburn's still in a fine place where they're in the upper half of the SEC, but in that, I don't have the numbers in front of me exactly, but that 5 to 10 range somewhere in there, where it's kind of a lot of it's kind of bunched together.
3: So one of the SEC teams that's behind Auburn, Matt, and this is maybe the one that surprised me the most just with where they were on the list. Because when you think of football programs that have the most money to go out and spend, and I know that's not, how you'll come up with your valuation, but for just the average college football fan, you think, man, Texas A&M, they've got so much money. Dollar is no concern for them when it comes to putting together a roster. But you have them, they are listed at number 17 with a $1.05 billion valuation. Why is Texas A&M maybe a little bit lower than some people would expect the Aggies to be?
2: Yeah, that's a really good question, because candidly, I would have thought that their revenue might have been higher as well. If we look, I've pulled up the numbers here. Their last 3 years in terms of what they've reported to through the NCAA reports, $88 million, $118 million, $108 million. So if we compare that to Notre Dame, which was $195 million last year, you can see that it's a pretty big difference from A&M to the upper crust. There's a couple possibilities why. One is just really boring accounting. Texas A&M might do some of their math a little bit differently than other people. What is football revenue versus what is general athletic department revenue? I'll give you a really quick example. If I'm a Texas A&M booster and I give $1,000 to the athletic department because I'm a big football fan, does it go to football because I'm a big football fan? Does it go to the athletic department as a whole, not classified to any sport? So like there's some of that where different people might crunch the numbers a little bit differently. So that's possible that that's one of the things in there. It's also possible, we just have to look. Texas A&M, the athletic department as a whole has been good. The football program, it hasn't been. It would be interesting. There's a little bit of a lag in terms of when we get this information. So we're really using the 2024 season because that's the most recently available. Texas A&M had a better year last year, so maybe things would be, I would certainly think they'd be on the uptick if we had the most recent data. So that's part of how this stuff is a little bit fluid. But yeah, I hear your point. Texas A&M was a little bit, maybe a little lower than I would have expected as well, but the numbers kind of made it so.
1: Matt Baker from The Athletic joins us for a few more minutes. We're talking about his outstanding article in regards to basically what if college football teams could be sold. So he ranked the Power Four programs. I do have a question though, about number three on the list, and that is Notre Dame. It was valued at $2.1 billion, despite not belonging to a football conference. So I'm just curious, does independence actually increase the value of the brand, or would it decrease if they had been in a conference?
2: That's a great question. So from the, first of all, from the revenue perspective, I don't know that it makes a ton of difference. Like, right. I don't know that they would make a ton more in TV revenue from the SEC than what they get paid through NBC through their current deal. I think it would give, it would be a difference. They would make more, but is it a ton more? No, I don't think it is based on kind of the numbers that I've heard in the past. Where it gets interesting though, is this is part science, the numbers that I'm talking about, but it's also, there's a lot of art to this as well. We're kind of figuring out, all right, what's the long-term prognosis of this program? What are the, is the state growing? Is it not? How is the football program pointed up, pointed down, neither, you know, in the middle? So that's where the independence part is interesting, where if Notre Dame were in the Big Ten, just for spitballing here, would we feel better about Notre Dame's spot in the sport? I don't know that we would. Maybe, because there, you know, we can envision a Super League scenario or a real Power 2 scenario where only the Big Ten and SEC get a shot at being at the big table. So you could, yeah, you can envision that scenario where Notre Dame's hurt by that. But I would also think that Notre Dame would have the power where before the table is set there, they would get their invitation. So it's a really interesting question, and one that's, my colleague Pete Sampson and I wrote on the Notre Dame ACC relationship several weeks back. And it's, I mean, there's still questions about it. There are going to be questions about it as long as we're dealing with conference realignment in any way, shape, and form.
1: There's no doubt about that. Matt, before we let you go, you being a great Northwestern alum, what do you think about your new stadium? That thing is outstanding based on the video I saw this week.
2: I am very curious to see what it looks like, both, you know, on TV and then eventually when I get back up to my alma mater and see it in person. It's mind-boggling to me that Northwestern would spend that much money and that much time trying to make this work.
1: Now, hold on, Matt. Good alums like you, the kind of checks that you write to your alma mater? Come on, man.
2: Oh, yeah. You know, I paid a lot of money to Northwestern. It was called tuition.
1: I understand.
2: And fees. So they got their money out of me, and they're not going to get another dime until my son goes there in 9 years.
1: Okay.
2: But, yeah, it is fascinating that they chose to go all in on football in this way, and I'm curious to see what it looks like. And then just to zoom out real fast, the way things are going with the Big Ten and SEC, we can envision in a scenario where the Big Ten and SEC want to downsize and kick teams out. Mm. Because what are you doing for me, Maryland? What are you doing for me, Mississippi State?
1: Rutgers, go on and
2: Rutgers,
1: on.
2: Rutgers, right. You're taking my money and not helping. So if Northwestern can be on, you know, investing and doing these things to try to bring more money and increase the power of the program, that could be really important to the long-term viability and future of Northwestern as a top conference program. So that's kind of in the, at least in the background in my mind in all of this too. But yeah, I can't wait to see what it looks like, because I went to plenty of games up there at Ryan Field as a student, and it doesn't compute that they're going to have maybe the best stadium in the country here in a couple months.
1: That is Matt Baker, National College Sports Reporter at The Athletic. Always appreciate your time, Matt. Welcome back from vacation as we get ready, just a couple weeks away from kickoff. We always appreciate your time.
2: All right. Thank you.
1: Thank you so
3: Thanks,
1: much. Matt Baker joining us from The Athletic. He joined us on the Higginbotham Hotline. 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When we come back on Three Man Front, we will reset things. If you're at lunch hour right now, you just left work, you're just now tuning in, there's a lot of headlines. There's a lot of things that we need to get you updated on, and we'll do that next on Three Man Front.
4: A better life with Dr. Sanjay Gupta.
5: There are lots of things you can measure to get an idea of how healthy you are at any given moment. Temperature, heart rate, blood pressure, just to name a few. But how about how healthy you will be and how long you're likely to live? According to a new study out of the University at Buffalo, two simple strength tests are pretty accurate at predicting longevity in older women. One is hand grip strength, and the other is how quickly people can stand up from a seated position without using their arms. By the way, I remember interviewing former President Jimmy Carter when he was quite old and being really impressed how he just popped out of the chair without using his arms. Not a lot of older people can actually do that. But I think the message here is that maintaining strength as you age is going to help you perform everyday activities, but also help you avoid injury and stay independent. I'm Dr. Sanjay Gupta, helping you live a better life.
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1: It is 12:23 at the bottom of the hour. We will talk to Ryan Bartow from Auburn Undercover. Auburn continues their heater on the recruiting trail. We'll talk to him about Auburn recruiting and also the upcoming season for the Auburn Tigers. Here's the headlines. If you're just now getting in your car, it's a lot of them. First off, bad news for the Birmingham Stallions. They will not be part of the 2027 UFL season. AL.com reported this morning that the league will officially announce later today that the team will not be back in the Magic City for 2027. It's sad. The Stallions will go down as one of the most successful football franchises in spring football history. Back in 2022, they were USFL champions. 2023, back-to-back champions. 2024, inaugural UFL champions. Three consecutive championships, two league MVPs, modern spring football dynasty, number one UFL TV market, and they're going bye-bye. Go figure.
2: Yeah, never saw this one coming, Pat, except for the last year plus that Mike Rapoli liked to play and dance on the hearts of Birmingham Stallions fans across the state. But, you know, I guess you rip the Band-Aid off and we will move forward. It is what it is.
1: We will, indeed. Protect College Sports Act. So last night, lawmakers sent conferences, the Big Ten and the SEC, the last and final version of the Protect College Sports Act around midnight, revising key sections. And according to Yahoo, they set an early morning deadline for the leagues to agree. The Big Ten and the SEC, they have now set afternoon calls with their presidents. Now, it goes without saying that there have been multiple reporters this morning, including Amanda Kristovich from Front Office Sports, Vister on this show multiple times, along with the Paul Feinbaum show. She is reporting that the Protect College Sports Act has been revised to nearly exactly what the Big Ten and the SEC commissioners have been asking for. She says the goal is to advance the bill today. That would take Senate Majority Leader John Thune to be able to put that to the vote of the Senate next week before they go on hiatus for the month of August. So that kind of gets you up to date where we are with those two major stories. Meanwhile, a big story happening in Europe right now. All 55 Union of European Football Association teams have agreed to boycott the Men's and Women's World Cups as a protest against FIFA's plan to sell 21% stake in the World Cup's commercial assets to private investors. So European soccer and college football are not identical twins, in my opinion, but maybe they're fraternal twins because they're at least first cousins in regards to the way that they go about things. So the 55 UEFA associations have agreed now to boycott the upcoming Women's and Men's World Cups if FIFA goes through with their idea of selling 21% stake of FIFA.
2: Yeah, and it'd be about a $20 billion deal if it were to go through. But, yeah, I mean, this essentially cripples the World Cup when you look at, you know, no England, no France, no Spain, no Germany, and it goes on and on.
1: So we have a chance to win the World Cup. Is that what you're saying?
2: If the World Cup continues to exist, maybe we will. But, yeah, I mean, European teams have won, or European countries have won five of the last six World Cups.
1: All 55 European Union soccer associations, if they go bye-bye, the U.S. has a shot.
2: Yeah, so what were we going into the tournament? Like the 16th or 17th best team? So maybe we'd be top 10?
1: I mean, we'll still have Brazil and Argentina, Mexico to deal with.
2: Belgium. No, we wouldn't have to worry about Belgium. No, you're right. We wouldn't
1: Belgium,
2: have to.
1: Belgium
2: they're
1: is
2: European.
1: Part of Europe.
2: You're right. I'm sorry.
1: Did
2: I'm
1: you just know thinking, that Belgium's part of Europe?
2: Yes, I was just thinking of who did. Beat us
1: Do you
2: last
1: know where
2: year.
1: Belgium is?
3: I don't think he knows.
2: It's in Europe.
1: You didn't know that 10 seconds ago.
2: I had a brain fart. It's in Europe.
3: Did you though?
1: Did you think it was in Africa?
2: Where
1: did
2: no,
1: you think it was?
2: I knew it was in Europe. Pat, I was just thinking of who beat us in the World Cup. Could I point it out on a map to you?
1: You were
2: probably
1: having such
2: not.
1: A good week, and then all of a
3: and
1: sudden.
3: And then this happens.
1: Yeah, Belgium is an African country.
3: Just a reminder, I have the poster here in the back for you to look at every day.
2: Thank you, Molly. Mm-hmm. I appreciate that.
3: The beatdown poster.
2: I appreciate that.
1: Just in case, you needed to know that today's the final day of the Big Ten Media Days. I want to take you to Chicago moments ago. PJ Fleck, you know, because he has played for so many Big Ten championships, he had this to say about his outstanding conference that he is fortunate enough to be a coach in.
0: we play in the greatest conference in the country. And I think when you look at what we've been able to do in the middle of our league, and you look at how strong the middle of the league is, we've been playing 9 games for a long time, guys, right. As you know. Yeah. This is not anything new to us. And we've been able to still produce 3 straight national championships with 9 game schedules and people going out of conference in the first 3 games at times to play SEC opponents or ACC opponents or Power 4 opponents. So this is the best league, in my opinion, in the country. I'm proud to be a part of it.
1: All right, there you go. PJ Fleck rowing the boat to mediocrity there in Minneapolis. Every fall.
2: That is very nice of him. I look forward to Indiana's 9-game conference schedule, followed by North Texas, Howard, and Western Kentucky in their non-conference slate. That will be a fantastic showing of their the talent for the upcoming season.
1: All right, and I've got to get this on the air. This was a big story worldwide yesterday, what happened in Washington, D.C. It has now kind of bled over to the National Football League. If you're familiar with the Philadelphia Eagles defensive coordinator, Vic Fangio, this guy's a hoot. It's a good defensive coordinator, too. Outstanding. This is what Vic had to say this morning as he was meeting with the press there in Philadelphia.
4: Vic, what's the plan at safety? Is that Marcus's job to lose?
5: I'm going to be like Fauci and just take the Fifth Amendment on out questions. Did you guys see that?
4: Yeah.
5: Oh, my God. What was the question?
2: So, did you guys see that?
1: He's like, oh, my God.
2: Yeah, that's going to be the gift that keeps giving on.
1: Well, I think
2: social media was a lot of fun yesterday.
1: If you had any guess where Vic Fangio, where.
2: Yeah, which side of the aisle he would sit on.
1: He leaned. There you go. Kind of said that. All right, we're going to talk some Auburn football. Ryan Bartow is going to join the show next here on Three Man Front.
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8: A better life with Dr. Sanjay Gupta.
9: They say consistency is key, but sometimes you just gotta switch it up. A new study out of Harvard School of Public Health found that varying your exercise routine could add years to your life. What exercise someone did didn't matter much. What did matter was that all the exercises together worked all the muscle groups in their body. Now, an added benefit to changing things up is it can help you push through the plateau effect. That's when your body gets so efficient at doing something that you actually stop getting better at it. And we know from previous research that specializing in any one sport at a young age can make someone actually more prone to injury. And as experts we talk to point out, even elite athletes switch up things with their workouts, making sure to target strength, cardio, flexibility, balance, and doing that every single week. I'm Dr. Sanjay Gupta, helping you live a better life.
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1: Yeah, I had a tree fall on my house. Kind of a big thing. It was a large...
0: It was a big tree.
1: It was, unfortunately, a rather large tree that fell on my house, yes. But I remember when it happened. It happened on a Sunday night, and Paige and I were sitting in the living room. Tree crashes on the top of our house, and I immediately sent you a picture.
0: You did.
1: Of the tree, and you said, I've got you taken care of. And within, 12 hours of the tree falling on my house, Travis was out there and
0: yep.
1: came out there, took a look at things, and then came back out when my claims adjuster came out and talked to him and got all that squared away with me with my insurance company. So definitely appreciate all the help that they've done, and they will help you all out as well. So we are trying to get in touch, though, with Ryan Bartow, talk a little Auburn football here on this Thursday. I know normally we get our recruiting updates from Don Don, but every now and then it is good to go outside of the world of Don Don and find out what's going on with the Auburn Tigers. But 6 days from now, Pat, they will kick off fall camp. So very exciting times. Before we know it, it'll be, I mean, football really be here. I know we say SEC Media Days is kind of the unofficial, official kickoff of college football season, but once the guys actually start getting on the field, it feels a little more real.
0: Yep, and it's coming up next week. You got UAB, they start on Monday. You got Auburn on Wednesday. So,
1: and I believe Alabama's Thursday.
0: Mm-hmm. So it will be here. Then all of a sudden we'll be getting these daily reports on how things are looking there in fall camp. Another bit of a story that continues to garner a lot of attention on social media, and that is Dara Rutledge. She went on the Pat McAfee show yesterday, mm-hmm. and she was explaining the SEC's tough path in the college football playoff, the

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1: Validity to that statement at times, but you also have to wait and see how the seasons play out and how the the different cards may fall for these teams. But it's going to happen. I mean, if you go back over the four-team playoff format, there were a number of years in there where a three-loss team would have made it into a 12-team college football playoff field. And I really do think this year could be the year. You'd couple what we heard yesterday. We talked with Jacob Goins, who does the Locked on Hoosiers podcast, covers the Big Ten. We talked to him from Big Ten Media Days, and what did he tell us, Pat? He thinks three teams from the Big Ten are likely going to make it into the college football playoffs. So if we do some quick math there, that's three. Notre Dame gives you four. Then we're looking at a Big Ten or a Big 12 champ, an ACC champ, we're at six. Group of six champ, you're at seven. So that leaves five open spots. The SEC got five teams in last year. Maybe we get five teams in this year. And with that ninth conference game, do we think there's five teams in the SEC that are going to go 10-2 or better this year? I don't know how confident I feel about that. So I think this year very well could be a year that a 9-3 team gets into a college football playoff. And I think people need to start maybe opening their minds to that being a very realistic possibility this season.
2: All right. So it's now official. I just have been given the official release from the United Football League, and it reads the following. Today, the UFL announces the difficult decision to depart Birmingham and Houston as part of its strategic market realignment and long-term growth strategy. Two new replacement markets will be added for 2027, and the league plans to expand to 10 teams by 2028, including the addition of Oklahoma City. The UFL has been actively evaluating markets across the country interested in bringing professional spring football to their city. The UFL has targeted a 12-team league by 2030, but with strong interest from prospective markets and league momentum and timeline may be accelerated for 2029. Here's the message from UFL co-owner Mike Rapoli. My mission is to build a league that is not only sustainable today, but also successful and thriving for decades to come. Building a spring football league has required discipline and difficult decisions, which have been guided by our clear long-term vision. Every market evaluation begins with the same three principles I have said since day one: the right market, the right size venue, and the passionate fan base. End of quote.
1: Okay, maybe this is going to come off as sour grapes because of the news we got today. So he mentions 10 teams in 2028, 12 in 2030 is the plan for them. Do we think that the league makes it that long? Being serious. You're eliminating your number one television market. Do we really think that this thing's going to be around in 4 years? Is it going to be around in 2 years?
2: The right market, the right size venue, the passionate fan base.
1: Well, I'm glad Oklahoma City's a part of that.
2: Yeah.
1: Good for them.
2: All right, when we come back, we'll talk to Ryan Bartow from Auburn Undercover next on Three Man Front.
3: A better life with Dr. Sanjay Gupta.
4: How often do you stop to wonder whether you should share something that's revealing, maybe even embarrassing, with a partner, a friend, or even your boss? In her new book called Revealing, The Underrated Power of Oversharing, behavioral scientist Leslie John says doing just that can help you deepen relationships that are vital to your life. We need people to trust us in order to get things like love, friendship, and career success. That's what she told us. When you make yourself vulnerable by revealing something sensitive, it does make other people trust you. In turn, when you ask someone to reveal something about themselves, showing that interest will generally lead someone to like you more. Why? Because people like to be asked about themselves, she says. It also signals that they are discriminating and choosy, but in a good way. I'm Dr. Sanjay Gupta, helping you live a better life.
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1: It's 1:45 here on Jocks. Before we get to Ryan Bartow, Auburn Undercover, I have one other quote from Rapoli as the Birmingham Stallions is no more officially. Rapoli goes on to say, with Birmingham, the decision was 100% due to the wrong size venue. I appreciate the passion of the fans and respect the history of the Birmingham Stallions. It was clearly my decision that with the wrong size venue, spring football could not succeed in Birmingham. Even on opening day, when 16,000 Stallions fans showed up, the energy, passion, and game atmosphere was not felt due to the size of the venue. We've been transparent with local mayors and city leadership, and we'd love to return as soon as the right stadium solution becomes available. And we are willing to participate in accelerating those efforts. So there you go. So I guess we're supposed to build a 15,000-seat venue for UFL.
2: Just for the Stallions so that they'll consider coming back? Because you know what would happen. We would build that, and then Mike Rapoli would say, no, we're not coming back.
1: Yeah, that's whatever. Move on.
2: The league won't be around by the time it'd be built anyways.
1: Let's talk about a firm foundation, a football program that has been around and is not going anywhere, and that is the Auburn Tigers. And joining us from Auburn Undercover, Ryan Bartow, who is on he is all over the state of Alabama. He is going to high school after high school as he's following high school recruiting, and he joins us now on Three Man Front. Ryan, thank you, because I know you had to pull off on the side of the road just because you are out and about following Auburn recruiting. Hope you're well.
3: Yeah, guys, that's a shame about Birmingham Stallions. I worked at Sacramento State last year with my buddy Zach Potter, who was actually the GM for all three of their title teams. And between him and Skip Holtz and Derek Riley and that staff, they did a great job there. And you're in a passionate place where they love football, and it's kind of sad to see that part ways. Just like, anything can happen. Like, those Chicago Bears are going to leave to go to Hammond, Indiana. So, all bets are off in some places, apparently.
1: There is no question about it. Okay, so you are out. We're going to talk about Tampa in a few minutes, but I want to start with the recruiting, because you are on the trail, and Auburn has been on a heater, top 10 recruiting class. What can you tell us about 2027? And I know they're already trying to get some things established for 2028.
3: Yeah, and the 27 class is a top 10 class, which is impressive. Like Golich said on SEC Media Days, these kids are signing up without proof of concept. And so they got 25-plus already in the boat, like most programs in the country. Nowadays, and it's been this way probably at least 5 years, the national signing day verbal commit, everybody has their spot locked in by their senior year by August 1st. And that's the same with this class. I see them adding maybe one or two more to it, but it's a strong class. I've already gotten to see three of the commits in person in three different states, in East St. Louis, in Atlanta with Nash Johnson, and in Orlando last week with Reed Ramshire. Very, very impressive. Three real gets for Auburn. And they're building it from the inside out with their O-line and D-line takes, and that's how you're supposed to do it, especially in the SEC.
2: So I wanted to ask you, when it comes to, kind of trying to balance the 2027 class that is, like you said, maybe they added one or two more guys before all is said and done, and then looking ahead to 2028, how does that balancing act kind of go for these coaching staffs when you try to, now that everything's kind of settled for 2027, is now when you turn the page to 2028? How does that kind of work from what your experience in recruiting?
3: Right. I don't think you ever really turn the page. You have to consistently, and now they have such bigger support staffs like the ones I've worked on in the last 8 years before coming back to the media side. You have to attack your 27s all day, and the commit should always be your top priority. Those are the guys that already said yes to. So you have to make them a daily priority until they sign in December. But 28th, starting June 5th at midnight or June 15th, you can attack them all day, every day. So the cycle is moved up. I expect Auburn to land a kid that I just saw at Gadsden City, quarterback 28, Sam Sully, all a 6'3", 190. I think he'll be a public commit a week from Saturday at 11 a.m. So they're already getting guys in the boat for 28. So the positive of that is you're identifying talent and getting them committed. The negative to it is this is a developmental sport, so you're taking a lot of kids before they're bigger, stronger, and faster. And sometimes you're taking kids that they don't have senior film yet. So, you know, there's give and take to both of it.
1: All right, so I want to ask you about Tampa. You were down in Tampa at SEC Football Media Days. Just your thoughts on Alex Golish, his appearance to the media, and just the overall vibe that you got from the other brethren of SEC media about this year's Auburn class in regards to the football team and the recruiting class.
3: Yeah, I think a lot of positive impressions from the other media on the way Golich spoke, on his focus, on his vision, about how it's process-driven. A lot of the media was impressed with that. I think roster-wise, they feel this is a team that could finally have a winning season, something that hasn't had happened in Auburn in 5 years. And the staff is there for that reason, you know, because the previous two couldn't get it done. And so they're looking at a bowl game as a successful season this year, and they certainly have the QB and the defensive line, the two most important positions to make that happen. In terms of the recruiting class, they were impressed in the job they've done getting five kids from Maryland, and the job that they've done getting offensive tackles, one from Nashville, one I saw in Orlando, a big one up there in Delaware. So that's always been a position of need for Auburn. So they're assessing that, and they have five really good takes on the defensive line. They have the top linebacker in the state, who I think is one of the best ones in the country, from Viger. And they have a lot of really good corners too. So they're hitting on impact positions, and I think people were impressed with that. But when you have a recruiting head coach that's going to be relentless, that's going to set the tone for your operation. And he surrounded himself with very experienced Southeast recruiters, Larry Porter, Larry Scott, Chris Kapelvik. And he has a really strong support staff too. And that's going to pay dividends, not only in this class, but I'm telling you guys, I was impressed with how great shape they're in for so many four-star kids in that loaded Tampa-Orlando area. Those ties from the last 3 years at USF in that Tampa area, that's going to pay off in 28. It's coming.
2: So when the week wrapped up in Tampa and we found out that the media had picked Auburn as the 12th best team in the SEC, did that surprise you at all, Ryan? Or did you kind of, based on the sense you got from talking to people down there, is it more of just kind of a wait-and-see approach maybe for a lot of the media with Auburn this upcoming season?
3: Yeah, I mean, that didn't surprise me. They haven't had a winning year in five seasons. So it's, you got to show them before people are going to prove it. I think it's more than anything, it shows the depth of this conference. After you get past maybe the biggest five payrolls there, kind of how I voted it, with Texas, Ole Miss, Texas A&M, fourth I had Georgia, fifth LSU, from six through probably 13 in this league. I mean, all of those teams are bowl team rosters, and that's what makes this league so special.
1: That is Ryan Bartow. You can follow his work at Auburn Undercover. Ryan, appreciate you pulling off and giving us a couple minutes, talk some Auburn recruiting and the upcoming season for the Auburn Tigers, and I'm sure we'll be in touch as we get even closer to the kickoff.
3: Sounds great, guys. Have a blessed day.
1: Thank you so much. Thanks, that Ryan. Is Ryan Bartow joining us on the Higginbotham Hotline. Higginbotham is your one-source solution for insurance, financial, and HR services. It has been a very busy day. Vince Ferrara from 99.1 The Animal there in Knoxville, Tennessee. Rodney Orr, Tider Insider. Rob Pate, Matt Baker from The Athletic. You just heard Ryan Bartow from Auburn Undercover. We are wide open the rest of the way, and we got a lot to get into, from the Stallions officially being done in Birmingham to what's going on with the Protect College Sports Act. Laura Rutledge continues to be just absolutely eviscerated on social media for her comments about the Southeastern Conference yesterday by other media members around the country. We will get to your text messages as well. Your response to the Stallions leaving Birmingham, 205-834-9450. Next hour, we'll also do some Pat Ponders with Damian joining us in studio. Man,
2: I think the offseason's over, Pat.
1: We're here. We're in mid-season form. Ready to rock and roll for the fourth and final hour on this Thursday. Keep it tuned to right here on Jocks. Watch us on YouTube. Hit that subscribe button. We appreciate that greatly. Any of those interviews that I just mentioned, you can always download the Three Man Front podcast. and you can listen to those interviews in their entirety.
2: Absolutely. So, yeah, have a lot of fun with Pat Ponders. Another chance for you to win tickets to the Jocks kickoff party as well. The highly anticipated fourth hour of Three Man Front is next.

0: It is 1 o'clock, the fourth and final hour kicking off on this Thursday. Pat, Molly, Conrad with you. Landrum will be back with us on Monday from vacation as we get another day closer to the start of the college football season. And just talking about college football, we are still awaiting official word from the Southeastern Conference of the Big Ten Conference because they're having a call with the presidents this afternoon with the SEC in regards to the new language of the Protect College Sports Act. It was interesting because Senator Eric Schmidt from the state of Missouri, he is one of the co-sponsors of the bill. He was on a radio program this afternoon, and he says that the Big Ten is meeting right now. The SEC has a call with the presidents this afternoon. He says he was on the phone with Tony Petitti late last night and Greg Sankey this morning. We want to have their support. And it goes without saying because without
1: really, support, you want to have their support.
0: Yes, because if you don't, the bill is dead. Senator Eric Schmidt of Missouri, he went on to say in this radio interview that it would say today is a very important day because in order for us to get this to next week, this is a very important week because of the recess. If that's the case, we got to get it teed up today in regards to the approval by the SEC and the Big Ten.
1: Well, maybe by 10 a.m. deadline, maybe they just, it was a typo, it was a 10 p.m. deadline.
0: Maybe it was 10 a.m. Guam time tomorrow.
1: Yes.
0: Maybe that's what it was.
1: Maybe that's what it was.
0: So, yeah. So, Eric Schmidt from the great state of Missouri says that the Big Ten is, I guess the ADs are all in Chicago probably, and now the presidents of the SEC will be meeting.
1: Well, and I was going to say, the good news is it does look like tomorrow we will have some sort of a finality to this, whether we're going to continue on with it or whether it's done.
0: Hope so.
1: Because we've been waiting for that for the last couple of days. It does seem like tomorrow will actually be the day that we get that.
0: Yeah, and according to Amanda Kristovich, front office sports, she reported a little bit earlier this morning that the revisions to the Protect College Sports Act are nearly exactly what the Big Ten and the SEC commissioners have wanted from the get-go.
1: Okay.
0: So there you go. Other big story locally, sad news to report as it was officially announced about 30 minutes ago that the UFL will not be back in the great city of Birmingham, Alabama, as the Stallions will cease to exist here in the Magic City. If you think back, the team was originally founded back in 1983. It came back into existence back in 2022 when the USFL crowned its first championship and the Stallions won that in 2023. It was back-to-back championships in the USFL. Then in 2024, an inaugural UFL championship after the merger with the XFL. So three consecutive championships, two league MVPs, a modern-day spring football dynasty. And you know what? Mike Rapoli, in his statement, he says the decision was 100% his, and it was due to the fact that it was the wrong-sized venue. He says he appreciates the passion of the fans and respects the history of the Birmingham Stallions.
1: That's nice.
0: Yeah.
1: Thank you, Mike.
0: But he says it was transparent. He's been transparent with the local mayors and city leadership that we would love to return as soon as possible if the right stadium solution becomes available. By the way, in his little statement about 16,000, it was almost 19,000, not 16,000.
1: And so, he was here at that game.
0: Yes, he was. And by the way, you can kiss your backside goodbye because Birmingham will no longer be the number one UFL TV market.
1: Correct.
0: So you have basically said, you know what? And I have not seen it yet, but I know people have texted us and it's behind a paywall and we have not been able to access it yet, but apparently in the AL.com story, and someone please correct me if I'm wrong, because I do not want to say something that is inaccurate, but we have had people text us and tell us that in the article on AL.com that it stated that the Stallions and the UFL played for free in Protective Stadium, that there was no rent. Now we have reached out to both the mayor of Birmingham, which we have not heard back from. It's been 3+ hours.
1: Yeah.
0: We reached out to the mayor of Birmingham. We have not heard from the mayor's office, and we have not heard from Tad Snyder, who is the executive director of the BJCC, because we would like to have that confirmed. We'd like to know what was the deal. Did you give Protective Stadium completely free to the Stallions? And then obviously the Stallions believe that it's still too big of a venue, because it's kind of crazy. If you had a free venue to play football,
1: you're now going to pay money to go play in a smaller venue.
0: It makes no sense, but nothing with this league makes any sense whatsoever. So that's the other big local story, as there's a lot of hardworking, good football fans that did so much to try to make that work. And unfortunately, it appears it will cease to exist.
1: And look, Mike Rapoli is obviously a smart man. He's a billionaire. You don't become a billionaire if you're an idiot. I will give him that.
0: Well, hold on a second. I'm going to just say this. Hate to interrupt you. I agree with that on a premise, but you can be a smart person, but you have no business. Like, if all of a sudden I decided I wanted to open up a franchise of muffler shops.
1: I think you'd be great at that.
0: I'm not a car guy. Okay, so why would I go venture into that? If you're not a football guy and you don't know Birmingham, Alabama, then why are you in the business of doing that?
1: No, okay, that is a very fair point. My whole point was, you're obviously good with money, and you understand money if you're a billionaire and you have earned that much money through your business ventures. That's why it makes absolutely zero sense to me that you would want to take, from what we understand, and Protective Stadium is a fantastic venue. I don't care if it's bigger than what they wanted it to be or whatever. It's a fantastic venue. And you're playing there for free, and you're now going to lose your number one television market, move the Stallions to a different city, and pay money to exist in a smaller venue. Please help me understand how you're going to make more money doing that than what you were bringing in Birmingham. That's the part of it that makes no sense to me. But to your point, right, just because you're a billionaire doesn't mean that the industry that you are now using as a hobby, that you are qualified to operate efficiently in that industry, as we're seeing right now, I think, with Mike Rapoli and the UFL. Getting away from that, though, it is almost college football season. We're excited. You're excited. It's right around the corner. And one of our favorite events of the entire year is about to come up. And I know a ton of you have already won tickets. A ton of you are still trying to get in and win tickets. So we're going to give you another opportunity right now. Come and celebrate the kickoff to college football season with us at the Bill Smith Buick GMC Jocks Kickoff Party. It's going to be in the ballroom at Regions Field this year. 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
0: I was just laughing because Kurt Cignetti is kind of wrapping up Big Ten Media Days, and here's his comment. We don't run a hype machine up here in the Midwest. We believe everything is earned, not given. When we fall short, we say we fell short. We don't cry a river and whine and complain. All right? And that's why we're the best.
1: So a clear shot at the Southeastern Conference in that statement, I would say. Well, good for Kurt. He can, you know, he's on top of the world right now, so he can.
0: And the question was, says the Big Ten is clearly the top conference, and obviously then he takes the shot at the SEC, talking about when we don't win, we don't cry a river, whine and complain. That's why we're the best.
1: Okay.
0: I think old Kirk's going to find out this year how difficult it is to repeat and to be undefeated 2 years in a row.
1: Yeah. I think they're going to be very good. I think Indiana is, based on their schedule, that is very friendly. There's no reason they should not find themselves in a college football playoff. But, yeah, winning back-to-back national championships is not an easy thing to do. Going undefeated is not an easy thing to do. So we'll see if they're up to the challenge, but – yeah, it feels like this might be a successful year, but you'll see how quickly even an Indiana fan base, which was the worst college football program in history until a couple of years ago, their expectations are a little high now, Pat. They're going to be a little greedy, and you're going to see how quickly people become unsatisfied if you're not able to live at the top each and every year. Let's get to some of your phone calls and your texts, though. We haven't had a chance to get to those yet today. We will. Let's start on the phone line. Roy, he wants to talk Birmingham Stallions with us this afternoon. How you doing, Roy?
2: I'm doing good. How you guys doing?
1: Doing great. Doing great. What's on your mind?
2: I'm about to show my age, but from the Birmingham Americans, the Stallions, the Iron, the Vulcans, the Barracudas, I wish Birmingham would be done with the so-called minor league football. They're done because every team that's came to Birmingham, and I think I'm stating the facts that Birmingham has showed out. They've got behind every team that came here, and that league either folded or they're gone like the Stallions are. And just stop. Just stop putting money in it, putting effort in it. Just stop. If it ain't got NFL behind it, don't do it anymore. Don't do it. And like you said, you leave the number one TV market. Mm-hmm. Why would you do that? Why would you? I mean, Birmingham does not need to waste any more money, waste any more tax money, whatever they're doing with these minor league football teams anymore. And I hate it. And that's just the way it is. Stop wasting people's time and money. And that's all I have to say. I appreciate it.
0: Thank you, Roy. Thank you so much.
1: Yeah, appreciate the call there, Roy. I think probably a lot of Birmingham Spring Football League fans have similar feelings that Roy did there on the phone lines. All right, let's get to some of your texts here before we move along. We'll get to some more of them as we move along, but we'll get to a couple now. 205-834-9450 if you want to join the conversation. We always appreciate our texts. This one rolls in from Collins in Pell City. He says, I'm looking forward to Indiana's big non-conference matchups. Oh, wait. They paid millions of dollars to not play a Power 4 team for at least the next 6 years in non-conference play. Thank you, Collins. Let's see. This one rolling in. Bama hater trying to claim that he predicted Miami's run last season, but he wanted Mario Cristobal to be fired before the season. He said that Miami would not be successful until they got rid of Mario Cristobal. It's an excellent point. I'm glad you remembered that. Let's see. Don, he is texting in. He says, hey guys, I accidentally hung up when I was on the phone. He says, Pat, I've been told by someone in the know that the city of Birmingham did not charge them anything for using Protective Stadium. They got the parking and the concessions from what I have been told. Okay. And that was coming from Don. We had heard that from an AL.com article that was released earlier today that Protective Stadium was, being used rent-free by the Birmingham Stallions for their games. This text says, it just seems like the new owner, talking about Mike Rapoli, he kind of just had it out for Birmingham. Definitely feels that way after what the stunts he pulled last offseason trying to reinvigorate the fan base, and now 1 year later making the decision to pull the Stallions out of the city of Birmingham. Ken in Minnesota, he puts it bluntly, I will not support the UFL any longer. I think there's a lot of people in Birmingham, they will not be watching that product anymore. Let's see, Howie chiming in. He says, this is Howie. Just realized we're heading on another cruise in 30 days. Same day as the kickoff of college football season. So I'm going to head to 18 South and get some outfits. Thank you for the heads up, Pat. So Howie's going to go to 18 South and get him some new threads for the cruise. Brandon asked, where would y'all have put Alabama in your media poll if Ty Simpson was still the quarterback this year? I had them fifth. You had them fifth. Pat, Molly also had them fifth.
0: And they finished sixth.
1: You what?
0: No, I said, and they finished sixth in the poll.
1: Finished sixth in the poll. I would have them in the same spot. I would still probably have them at number five. I don't know. Would your opinion have changed on your preseason media ballot if Ty Simpson was still there?
0: Absolutely not.
1: No.
0: And the reason why is because the offensive line is the Achilles of the football team in the running game.
1: Yep.
0: We saw it last year. So, yeah, Ty Simpson could have come back and earned $20 million as their quarterback. And
1: that's not a knock on Ty. It's everything around
0: him. You don't have an offensive line.
1: Let's see. Corey says, well, no more Birmingham Stallions. It's such a shame. UAB is now our hope. Here in the city of Birmingham.
0: Yeah. You know, it's just so sad because, you know, Protective Stadium is one of the nicest venues for football in the country. And obviously, you know, he wanted to go to, nothing against the Hoover Met, but the Hoover Met is not Protective Stadium.
1: Correct.
0: But whatever. I was just telling you about Kurt Cignetti. He just wrapped up Big Ten Media Days. And, of course, I read you the quote, but here's audio, obviously proof of what he said in Chicago.
3: I mean, we don't run a hype machine up here in the Midwest. We believe everything's earned, not given. And when we fall short, we say we fell short. We don't cry a river, whine, and complain. All right? And that's why we're the best.
0: There you go. Kurt Cignetti as he wraps up another award-winning Big Ten Media Days.
1: Yes, a world-renowned Media Days.
0: Yes, it was fantastic. Just flipping tremendous.
1: All right, well, y'all can continue to text in 205-834-9450. We've got more headlines to get to, more college football news to get you up to date on. 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
5: How often do you stop to wonder whether you should share something that's revealing, maybe even embarrassing, with a partner, a friend, or even your boss? In her new book called Revealing, The Underrated Power of Oversharing, behavioral scientist Leslie John says doing just that can help you deepen relationships that are vital to your life. We need people to trust us in order to get things like love, friendship, and career success. 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In turn, when you ask someone to reveal something about themselves, showing that interest will generally lead someone to like you more. Why? Because people like to be asked about themselves, she says. It also signals that they are discriminating and choosy, but in a good way. I'm Dr. Sanjay Gupta, helping you live a better life.
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0: It is 1:19. We'll do some Pat Ponders at the bottom of the hour. Damian Mitchell will join the program. So we've been following this Protect College Sports Act. It's been back and forth the last couple of days. They need to big time to try to get something where the Senate Majority Leader can get it to the floor of the Senate for a vote. Next Friday, they all leave for a month sabbatical because they work so hard up in Washington, D.C.
1: They do work hard, Pat.
0: They need some time off. So, moments ago, Ted Cruz went to social media. Obviously, he's very busy this afternoon. And Senator Ted Cruz says that some conference commissioners want to bar third-party companies associated with schools from striking any and all NIL deals with athletes, even kosher endorsement contracts. He contends language in the latest bill creates a hard cap. So I retweeted or quote tweeted Senator Ted Cruz. If you follow me on Twitter at Pat Smith Radio, you can go and you can read the very long. I guess he pays a little extra for that that blog format in Twitter.
1: He does. He has the check mark. But yeah, the example he lays out is, so a quarterback couldn't sign with Nike because Nike has a separate contract with his university. That's not protecting a cap. That's blocking a kid from selling his own name. So, for example, we were talking about Alabama and Auburn. They had the Nike deals coming down a couple weeks ago. And so Keelan Russell, he is signed with Nike. He is now a Nike athlete. And Alabama is also a Nike school for their uniforms. So there are, I guess, commissioners out there that don't want those kinds of deals to be allowed.
0: Yep.
1: So that's going to be – I would think that's going to be a tough sell to get past that. I don't see a way that you're going to be able to go back on allowing players those kinds of opportunities. But
0: yeah.
1: That cat has been out of the bag for some years now. Yeah. I don't think that one's going back in.
0: Oh, it sure has. Meanwhile, on the baseball front, the Braves split a doubleheader yesterday in New York. They are back at home taking on the Washington Nationals. And you can't say enough about Chris Sale. We'll talk to Barrett Salee tomorrow in our weekly Braves report with him as we are just days away from the MLB trade deadline. So it'll be very interesting to see what Barrett has to say, what the Braves potentially need to do. But Chris Sale, I mentioned this, he's a couple days away from being 37 years old. He now has an ERA of 2.08.
1: It's fantastic.
0: That's the third lowest by a pitcher that old through 20 starts in a season since 1950.
1: That's good. It's pretty good.
0: Now, back in 2005, Roger Clemens had a 1.40 earned run average, being about the same age. Justin Verlander back in 2022 had a 1.73 ERA. But we all know why Justin Verlander is staying as young as he is.
1: Be hard not to, Pat. It'd be hard not to.
0: And for those that do not know who Justin Verlander is married to, just do a search on search. Kate Upton and you will find out pretty quick.
1: Yeah, it's remarkable though. He has the third best ERA in all of Major League Baseball, the second best in the National League behind Mizorowski, who 1.58 is that's stupid. That's very, very impressive. But yeah, Chris Sale, man, and I'm so happy for him because I know a lot of people here, especially people that follow the Barons, you remember him with the White Sox and how great he was. Then he went to the Red Sox, and man, he was one of those guys where he had so many injury issues for so long that you just never knew if he was going to be able to get his career back on track. And when the Braves kind of went out on a limb and took a chance on him, he has been absolutely fantastic for them throughout his tenure there in Atlanta. So it's really great to see him continuing the success. He's definitely one of the best pitchers, you know, the last 20 years or so in Major League Baseball. But yeah, to be doing that at 37 years old, as you just laid out, not a lot of guys able to keep it going that long and that late in their careers. It's awesome to see.
0: So the Nationals are third place in the National League East as they will be in Atlanta tonight. 6:10 first pitch. Jake Irvin on the bump for the Nats. Grant Holmes for the Braves. Also last night, the Yankees.
1: Oh, we don't have to do this.
0: They took a loss in extra innings. They are now 1-7. They have the worst record in Major League Baseball in extra innings.
1: Well, when it's a tie game, Pat, and your catcher decides to throw it down to third for to get the runner out, and he spikes the ball. Oh man, what was that? 10 feet in front of the third baseman, and it bounces into the outfield and allows the White Sox to come in and bring in the winning run. There's not much you can do. First off, you shouldn't be throwing in general in that situation, but it was bad. It was really bad. I'm good for the White Sox though.
0: Tarik Skubal Six and two-thirds innings pitched yesterday, four hits, one earned run, six strikeouts, probably his final start as a Detroit Tiger. All indications are it's going to be either the Brewers or the Dodgers.
1: Gross.
0: That are going to land Scooble.
1: Gross.
0: Scooble did pick up his 1,000th career strikeout as a Tiger. That is the fastest in franchise history. Now they're going to ship him off.
1: Yeah, it's going to be interesting to see what the return on Scooble is, because he's a rental. And you would imagine, I know we were talking about this before the show, right? If you're the Dodgers, they're probably pretty easy to sell people on, hey, you want to re-sign with long-term with the LA Dodgers. Milwaukee, I just go back to when they did this with CeCe Sabathia. You remember that in 2008? They got him from the Guardians, or the Indians at the time. He came over. He was fantastic for the Brewers, led him to the postseason. And then he left that year and signed a major deal with the Yankees. So, you know, you just wonder if you're Milwaukee, are you a little leery of those rental type deals? Because, I mean, no offense to Milwaukee, they're a great organization, but they don't have a great track record of paying big money and attracting big money free agents. So
0: small market team, I'm using air quotes.
1: Yeah. So we'll see how that goes. But yeah, I mean, the Dodgers, man, really?
0: It's amazing. Really?
1: And you laid it out for me this morning. Dodgers have the best farm system in Major League Baseball.
0: It's crazy.
1: And they do this every trade deadline. They're like, oh, yeah, here's three top prospects for your ace. Yeah, and let's bring them over.
0: Yeah, it's next freak up.
1: Golly, man.
0: It's kind of like Alabama football used to be back in the day. Remember that? Remember those days?
1: Yeah.
0: If you've noticed cracks in your walls, uneven floors, or moisture building up in your crawl space, you can't wait, because that small problem is going to become a major expense down the road. 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
5: 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Number one, nutrition. The Mediterranean diet really is the gold standard. Number two, exercise. 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Number three, sleep. 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And finally, number four often gets forgotten, socialization. 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

0: I love when Damien comes in because Damien takes the abuse. Even after he yelled at me on Tuesday, he comes in here, he's smiling, he's laughing. I even take a shot at him about him looking like Travis Kelce.
1: So what happens when you get married, man. Start throwing, you put on a few.
0: Yeah, I'll let you look.
2: Happens to all of us.
0: I'll let you.
3: Yeah, y'all look great.
0: So your thoughts on that picture?
1: Okay, he's 37 now.
0: I don't know.
1: He's up there.
2: Is that what you want your tight end to look like when he reports to camp?
1: We got Gunnar Ham. We got a young pup.
0: No, so what do you think? Seriously,
1: he looks
0: like he's.
1: If a game was to play tomorrow, he would need help.
0: Okay,
1: he would.
0: That's what I thought when I saw it.
1: Yeah, he's just he's getting old.
0: Well, I mean, he's had a very busy offseason.
1: For sure.
0: Yeah.
1: For sure. Happy way.
0: That's why I compared you to.
1: Absolutely.
0: Yeah.
1: I step on the scale now. This is a number I've never seen before. Like, whoo. Stand that loving, man.
0: I understand. All right. I've got 5 questions. They've got answers. This is Pat Ponders.
4: I want to know what you're thinking. Tell me what's on your mind.
5: It's time for Pat Ponders.
0: All right. Question number 1. 10 years from now, which current SEC head football coach will be remembered as having the biggest impact on the conference during the 2020s?
3: Lane Kiffin.
0: Any particular reason why? Either or?
3: Yeah, the human that he is.
2: Which coach has had the biggest impact on the conference?
0: Which coach, 10 years from now, will be considered or remembered as having the biggest impact on the conference in the 2020s?
1: I'm going to say Mike Elko, because I truly believe that he will take Texas A&M to the places that they think that they are, and he'll realistically get them a lot closer than anybody else has. I think Mike Elko for sure.
2: Yeah, I mean, I'm going to rock with Kirby. I think he'll get another one in the next 5 years. Yeah, I'll give him one more national championship. That's 3 in the 2020s, and he'll be viewed as the next Nick Saban, right? He kind of carried the mantle after Alabama stopped winning national championship and playing for them every single year, which was so much fun and a great time in my life. So, I'll go Kirby. He will have won the most.
0: All right, question number 2. Which SEC program is just one great season away from becoming the conference's next big powerhouse?
2: One
0: great season.
2: Great season. So I'm qualifying that as playoff, win a couple games, get some buzz going.
3: My first thought was Texas A&M.
0: Okay.
2: So,
0: if you're Alabama Crimson Tide, if they had a great season this year, people would say they were back.
2: We never left, Pat. That would be the response.
0: Not according to Steve in Tuscaloosa.
2: Yeah. Never left.
1: I'm not even going to go down that path.
2: Okay, is it cheating to say Texas? Like, if Texas actually lives up to the hype for once, I think people will finally be like, all right, let's get on board. And like they've got the money.
1: Yeah.
2: They've got the talent. Like, they're going to...
1: If the production matches the brand.
2: Yeah, like that feels like a cheap answer, but I do feel like if they live up to the hype for once this year, then people will be ready to crown them as the best thing in college football.
1: Whew. I'm going to say Ole Miss. I'm going to say Ole Miss because now you're going to do it without Lane Kiffin being on the sideline, which, I mean, granted, you won 2 playoff games without him on the sideline, but now because he had gotten you there, can Pete Golden maintain or take you to the next level?
0: Okay.
2: I think there's a lot of good ones. I thought of this, and this might be more like 2 great seasons. Like, I think of Florida.
1: Oh, yeah.
2: When they get back, and I think Summerall will get them there, I think people have been so hungry for Florida to be elite again that if they show that for one season or maybe back-to-back seasons, that people will be ready for Florida to take over again.
0: All right, question number 3. If you ran out of deodorant or soap, but you had plenty of fruit, which fruit would you use to mask the smell?
1: Well, you're down bad, man.
2: Well, you got to think, what's one that you would not mind rubbing like on your armpits and stuff? Because like pineapple's out, obviously. It's too prickly.
0: I mean, you can't slice it open. Yeah. You're not taking the...
2: No, I'm taking the whole pineapple.
1: Oh, boy.
0: You got nothing but fruit around the house, and you don't have any soap or deodorant. What you using?
2: See, the one I would... Like, the one I would want to smell like the most is like an apple, but I feel like the scent of an apple isn't going to do you a whole lot. Like, if I rub an apple on me for a minute, I don't think I'm going to get a whole lot out of that.
1: You're still going to be funky.
2: Yeah, I don't think I'm going to smell like an apple.
1: I don't want to waste a banana.
2: I was not going to say that.
1: It's a pleasant smelling
2: food. Yeah, I know exactly where Pat's going with that.
1: I mean, you're down bad. You ain't got no soap, no deodorant. You kind of just had a work week.
0: I would not have thought banana.
2: See, strawberry is another one, but then, like, I don't know. It's going to... then you're going to have strawberry juice all over you and, like,

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1: It's just very worked up the last 2 days.
2: Yeah, you're right.
1: I don't know what's going on. All right, next question. How do you feel about the person who uses an emoji to respond to a text instead of actually replying with words?
2: I ain't got a problem with
1: it. You have a problem with that?
3: It is. That is situational, though, I feel like.
4: Yeah, definitely situational.
3: Because, see, I feel like it's similar to, you know, I don't know what you call it, but like when you... When you can hold on the text and it does, like, I guess it does the emoji instead of you texting the emoji, but like you're, like, reacting to the text. See, that to me, like, if I do that to somebody or somebody does that to me, like, that to me is, like, a clear, like, I got what you're saying, like, we're good. Like, it's kind of like an end point of the conversation.
2: Yeah.
3: Or at least that portion of the conversation. That's the same thing with an emoji. If I text somebody something, like, if I said something nice to my wife and she just responded with, like, a smiley face, I'll be like, okay, she appreciates it, but she doesn't want to talk. So okay, it's kind of like...
2: I get what you're saying.
3: You know, maybe I'm overthinking it, but that's...
4: Pat's done that to me twice in the last 24 hours.
1: That's why I asked the question. I want to make sure Molly wasn't mad at me.
4: No, I'm not. It's just kind of
3: funny. What emoji? Was it like a laughing one or was it a...
4: Well, last night he sent me the guest list for today.
3: Yeah.
4: And I was like, oh, wow, we have a busy show. And he sent me the sweating emoji.
1: Yeah, because I was working hard. I was pushing guests.
4: And then I sent him one of the Stallions articles and he sent me the crying emoji.
3: Yeah, because he's sad.
4: So they were both relevant to the conversation.
3: Relevant to the conversation.
4: Yes.
1: Right.
3: It's like, I saw what you sent me, thanks.
4: But don't speak to me anymore.
1: I did that. Is that the way you took that?
4: No, not until Conrad said that. Oh.
2: I had never thought about that.
3: That's just how I think about it.
2: I had never thought about it that deep.
1: Because that was not my intent, but that's how I wrote the question. Because I thought, I hope Molly doesn't think like Conrad thinks. Which that would be, obviously, a slap at
4: he's
1: Molly.
4: He's a pessimist. I'm not.
1: Yeah, I know you're. I mean, you're.
3: I am a pessimist.
4: Positive. I'm an optimist.
3: I do think like texting back an emoji is like better than the reaction. Like the reaction, like if somebody sends me something, I send them a thumbs up. Like I feel like it's like okay, I got it. We're good here.
1: Noted.
2: Yeah, like
1: noted.
3: I don't mean that a bad way. I'm just saying like it's like okay, I got it. Like I don't know what to say back to that. Go cool.
1: Yeah.
3: Now I sound like it.
1: All right, everybody, ready for the final question?
2: Let's go.
1: This is courtesy of BB. BB, glad to hear that you're back at home today.
3: Yeah, hopefully you're feeling well, doing good.
1: And her husband is recuperating as well.
3: Yep.
1: All right, here we go, folks. An Indiana food truck owner is accusing state officials of censorship after his business was kicked out of the State House weekly market for a suggestive slogan that has been part of his brand for years. Smash Daddy Burgers, Fries, etc. That's the name of the company.
3: Oh, this is going to be good.
1: The food truck has had a 20-year tagline that reads, "You'll love our meat in your mouth." The owner also used the tagline at his former restaurant, Between the Bun.
2: Okay.
3: Okay, yeah.
1: Do you see this as a First Amendment issue, or is there an expectation for pushback when businesses incorporate questionable verbiage?
2: You got to be creative nowadays. Like, how, you know, like maybe you may not remember.
1: So he's had this tagline for 20 years. He has a food truck, and it's obviously, it's a burger, right?
2: Yeah. Smash Burger?
1: Yeah, Smash Burger. It's Smash Daddy Burgers, Fries, etc.
2: Yeah.
1: And his tagline is, "You'll love our meat in your mouth." You don't have a problem with that?
2: Nah.
1: Okay.
3: I like to know that my chef has a sense of humor.
2: Exactly.
3: I think that's good. I mean, how many times a week do you have meat in your mouth? Like,
1: I don't know. You tell us.
3: I mean, I'm 7, probably. Probably every day.
2: I mean, it's an important food group, dog. Like, I'm kind of with Conrad.
3: Yeah,
2: I mean,
1: so every day.
3: I had meat in my mouth last night. Yeah.
2: Man,
3: we had tacos. It was great.
2: Whew. It's aggressive. But, I mean, he's not wrong.
3: You didn't have meat in your mouth last night?
2: I mean, you know,

0: Yeah, I ate.
1: No, he's too busy with the banana.
0: Gotta stay healthy, man.
2: But yeah.
3: How's the meat in P-Town?
2: Boy. Is it fresh?
1: It is fresh. They got all kinds of meat. They have a great selection, actually.
0: Yeah, man.
1: A lot of different containers for meat as well, so you can transport it and
2: so just store once again, it. For the record, you had meat in your mouth last night.
1: I had meat in my mouth last night.
0: For the record.
1: And I'll have meat in my mouth again tonight. And
2: man, you're a busy guy.
1: Probably tomorrow as well, if I had to guess. I'm a grown boy, Pat. What can I say?
2: Man. Hey, teachers are own, man.
0: Absolutely.
2: Molly, do you have a problem with the slogan of the Smash Daddy burgers, fries, etc.?
3: I don't. I think it's hilarious. And I also think I've seen worse from companies or brands that...
2: Do you use the double entendre?
3: Yeah.
1: Mm-hmm. Yep. I think it's straight and to the point.
0: Oh, yeah.
2: I learn something new every day about Conrad. So if you take anything away from the five questions that I just asked, he has meat in his mouth every night, and he also enjoys taking just an absolute pineapple off the tree and just rub it all over his body.
1: I have not had meat in my mouth today, though, but I did have a banana for lunch.
2: Well, it's only 1:45.
0: Long day ahead, man.
1: Well, it's normally at night.
2: Is it at home?
1: Yeah.
2: Or do you, like, go out to get the meat in your mouth?
1: Sometimes I go
3: out. Oh, no, he goes out a lot.
1: Sometimes. Dang, yeah, no. Sometimes I go out. A lot of times it's at home, though. Man. Sometimes after dark because Paige gets home late. And
2: do you pay for it?
1: There's normally a transaction involved, yeah.
2: You got to be careful.
1: But sometimes you can pay, like, you know, you go early in the week and you can pay for the whole week of meat in your mouth. So you're not paying for it every night. It's just kind of like you pay up front and then.
0: Man.
3: I feel like I'd be more concerned if it was free.
0: Free meat?
1: I've had free meat before.
2: It's got to be careful what you pay for.
1: Yeah.
2: If you read the newspapers lately, you got to be careful what you pay for.
1: Because sometimes people, you know, here's some meat for, you know, for you to use later. Sometimes it's now, but typically later.
0: Yeah.
2: So have you paid like $100 for meat?
1: I've paid $100 for meat before, yeah.
2: Good steak.
1: Yeah, thick.
0: Thick, yeah.
2: Tube steak.
1: not tube steak.
2: You don't like tube steak?
1: No.
0: Top of the line for that boy.
2: It's filet mignon, my friend.
0: Yes, sir.
2: Okay. Molly's telling me I need to go to break. And that's what we're going to do. This is Three Man Front on Jocks.
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1: It is 1:50 here on Three Man Front, Big Ten Media Days in Chicago. It wrapped up today. And if you missed it, let's hear Kirk Cignetti again. Molly, this is how he wrapped up Big Ten Media Days in Chicago. We'll get to it in a second. It's been one of those days.
2: We didn't need to hear it anyways.
1: Because we know what he's going to do. He's going to take a shot. All right, here we go. Kurt Cignetti.
3: I mean, we don't run a hype machine up here in the Midwest. We believe everything's earned, not given. And when we fall short, we say we fell short. We don't cry a river, whine, and complain. All right? And that's why we're the best.
1: Drops the mic. Heads off stage. How about that?
4: Okay.
1: It's a way to end it.
4: Okay.
5: Hey, I mean, listen, he can kind of let him hang a little bit, man. Like he's gone up there. He's gone to Indiana of all places and turned them into a powerhouse quick.
1: He's the champion.
5: Quickly.
1: I mean, Indiana's the champion. I mean, for you to shut up Indiana in the Big Ten.
2: Got
1: to
2: beat them.
5: Yeah.
1: You got to take care of business. And the SEC has not even got to the championship game to try to take care of business.
2: No, it's been a long 3 years, Pat.
1: Mm-hmm. It has.
2: It's been a long 3 years.
1: So.
5: Okay.
1: So Trey Wallace, who has been all over this Protect College Sports, he just posted seconds ago that he spoke today with a White House official regarding the negotiations around the Protect College Sports Act. And Trey Wallace says the White House has been following these negotiations closely and the president has been actively engaged. President Trump wants to save college sports and he wants this bill done. You're laughing. Are you laughing?
2: I'm sorry. No, I'm laughing at some of the texts that are coming in. Right,
1: okay, well, we got a couple minutes. Why don't you share some of these texts with me and Damien so we can laugh with you?
5: I'm ready to Google.
1: Yeah, let's go.
2: Okay. I don't know if I can read this one, but I really want to. I'll just leave out part of it.
5: Oh, boy.
2: It's the taglines for, you know, like the burger place with the meat in your mouth. And people are coming up with other taglines you could have for other stores. Jimbo's Meat Market. You can beat my prices, but you can't beat.
5: That's one of them ones right there.
1: That made Damien giggle.
5: That's insane.
2: That one's really good.
5: That was a good one.
2: That one's really good. This one's good. I'm going to have to read it slowly, though, but you'll be able to piece it together. Pizza Larry chimes in. He says, there's a furniture store in Ozark named Sofa Kings, and the tagline is, our prices are Sofa King low.
1: That's good. I'm glad you read it slow.
2: Oh, that's really good.
5: That's clever.
2: Yeah, that's good, man. I wish. Oh, yeah. Send in more of those. Those are awesome. Let's see this one.
5: It's great.
2: I can't read that one. Someone says I could have a very successful career on a certain website, though. Maybe so.
5: Not in the state of Alabama, you can't.
2: Maybe so.
5: Not that I know.
2: Golly.
1: You've heard.
5: Yeah, that's all I've heard.
2: Just based on what you've heard. Let's see. No, it has to do with spinning. Yes, no, it's not that one. I did see a funny AI, you know, with the jersey patches, that somebody had a recommendation for Texas A&M, and it was the recommendation that Molly just had. It was Grindr.
1: Yeah.
5: Man.
2: You have to pay big money for that one.
5: People got too much time on
2: that. Let's see. This one from Darren says, Conrad, do you prefer tough or tender meat? I'm more of a tender guy myself. You don't want to have to chew it too much.
5: Or at all.
2: Preferably at all. Sometimes it just slides down your gullet. This one says, I heard P-Town is in has really good synthetic meat. Like is that the Beyond, you know, like
5: the Beyond meat?
2: Yeah,
5: like the Impossible Whopper or something like that. Yeah,
2: something like that.
5: You know.
2: Let's see. This one says there's a barbecue restaurant. It's Ken's Barbecue. It says you can smell our butt for miles. That's a good one.
5: I like that.
2: That's a good one. These are good. These are good. Yeah, these are very clever. Unfortunately, some of these texts, you know, we want to have a show tomorrow, but they're very, very entertaining. Oh, somebody brought up the meat that I had on my chin a couple of weeks ago.
1: He just walks right into it, doesn't he, Damien?
2: Oh, man, some of these are so good. All right, well, thank y'all for your text. We read them all, I promise. They're very entertaining, but those are just some that we could actually share on the radio.
1: All right, that's going to do it for us. We'll be back tomorrow. Wimp Sanderson, one of our featured guests tomorrow, Must Hear Radio. Hope everyone has a wonderful Thursday afternoon.
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2: A better life with Dr. Sanjay Gupta.
3: They say consistency is key, but sometimes you just gotta switch it up. A new study out of Harvard School of Public Health found that varying your exercise routine could add years to your life. What exercise someone did didn't matter much. What did matter was that all the exercises together worked all the muscle groups in their body. Now, an added benefit to changing things up is it can help you push through the plateau effect. That's when your body gets so efficient at doing something that you actually stop getting better at it. And we know from previous research that specializing in any one sport at a young age can make someone actually more prone to injury. And as experts we talk to point out, even elite athletes switch up things with their workouts, making sure to target strength, cardio, flexibility, balance, and doing that every single week. I'm Dr. Sanjay Gupta, helping you live a better life.
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0: just had one of the best calls of the year, whether you agree or not. I just like the honesty of what our last caller, Big Man, had to say. I think he did know what he was talking about. G is up next in Atlanta. Hello, G.
1: Hey, Paul. Thanks for taking my call. Brother, did he lay it out or what? I mean, he made me almost become an Alabama fan. I'm a Georgia fan. But, Paul, I kind of agree with him a little bit on the third choice because I think if Florida State and Alabama continue to trend downward and Colorado continue to win, if they can win good out there like he's been doing, I think it'd be a bidding war for him to come down south, Paul. So it's alma mater, either Alabama. I mean, it puts politics aside. You want to win, you want to win. Brother, what you think?
0: Yeah, I don't really think that's going to happen, but gee, I appreciate the call very, very much. Dano is up next. Hey, Dano.
2: Hey, Paul. Man, I loved Big Man's call. That was on point. But let me ask you this, Paul. Do you think it's a coincidence Greg Byrne hired somebody like DeBoer from going from somebody from like Saban to DeBoer? I mean, who ran that show when Saban was there? Everybody knows Saban ran the show. Greg Byrne wasn't going to hire somebody and give them total control like that again. He wants to be the man. And that's why he hired DeBoer. I mean, it's just, to me, it's obvious. But people want to compare the comparison from Saban to DeBoer. After 2 years, what was the program trending like after Saban with Saban?
0: Well, after 2 years, it was trending toward a national championship.
2: Okay. Where is it trending now?
0: Well, it's pretty obvious. I mean, they were picked to finish six in the league, yeah.
2: Okay. Comparison stop. I mean, just it's ridiculous. It's the stupidest thing I've ever heard of, trying to compare their two seasons. But I don't know. I just don't think I don't think it's going to work out. I think it's going to crash and burn.
0: Well, Dano, thanks for the call. Greg Byrne, in his defense, had very little leeway. Saban, how many times do you have to hear that he wasn't really sure whether he was retiring or not, walking into the meeting? So I mean, Byrne had a list together, I have no doubt. He would have been, because the rumors were everywhere before the Michigan game that Saban might be walking away. It's no secret. Didn't get out much in the media because people had been burned too many times saying, I think this could be the end for Nick Saban. Just ask me how I know that. But Byrne knew the reality. He knew that Saban might be leaving. So he had a couple of names, and it didn't hurt Kalen DeBoer that he beat Texas in the semifinals and played for the national championship. So, those were his choices. He tried Sarkisian, he tried Dan Lanning, and he was not going to call Lane Kiffin. We all know that. And he ended up with Mike Norvell and DeBoer. Brian is up next in Tulsa. Hey, Brian.
3: Hey, Paul. Thank you for the buy-in. Paul, I never got a chance to say this back in April, but I'm going to thank you for just every time I called, you always ask me how the job search is going. So, Paul, I never got a chance to say this. I want to thank you. I also want to thank AJ. I want to thank Handsome Joe. I want to thank Dylan. I want to thank everyone that had my back at the time where I was going through a job search, because without you guys, I don't think I would have my confidence back. So to everyone I just mentioned and Brad, I want to say thank you all. And it doesn't matter if you're a regulator or a black hat or Don Johnson jacket. We are an SEC Paul Feinbaum show family, and we have differences, but this was making the show great. Now, Chris, you're right about one thing you said earlier about your call when you said, well, we don't know what's going to happen. I know what's going to happen with the ACC. The ACC is going to go further down. They're going to be beneath the Big 12 conference. They're going to probably even go beneath the Pac-12 conference. Because, are you kidding me? The only team from the ACC that got into the playoff by the skin of their teeth is Miami, because they beat Notre Dame. That's why only one team in the ACC came in there, and they didn't even play for a championship. So, Chris, don't be surprised if your ACC team may end up either one or even no teams this year in the playoff. And one more thing, yesterday expired. Great call yesterday. Great call on this and that Texas idiot fan that thinks that Oklahoma and A&M are going to win 3 to 4 games. I'm going to say this. I think Oklahoma and A&M are going to have more wins and less losses than Texas is going to have. So, Paul, you all have a great day. Boomer Sooner, Regulator here. I am out. Thank you.
0: JC is up next. Hey, JC, good afternoon.
4: Good evening, Mr. Feinbaum. I just want to go over one thing. You know, it's kind of been the main talk today about DeBoer, but I just want to come on here and defend him. I mean, the guy's a human, but for the past two seasons, hasn't really been the greatest for Bama, but every season he has been improving. And I want Bama fans to understand that. He's not Saban, and there's never going to be another Saban, but his second year in Washington, they went to the national championship game. And, you know, I think if we keep improving this third year, I think we can make something big.
0: Spearhead is up next. Good afternoon.
5: Hey, Paul. How y'all doing?
0: We're doing great.
5: I'm still shaking the cobwebs out of my head from the call from Big Man. Apparently, this man is not Willy Wonka. He doesn't sugarcoat things, but he tells it the way it is. That had to be one of the best calls I have heard in a long, long, long time. And you can tell that by the fact that I got on the phone to sit on hold long enough to applaud that man. I love listening to the callers. I love all of them, okay? The villains, the heroes, all of them. I love them all. But that was truly a great call. I hope that this man calls in some more, because I'd really like to hear what he has to say. That's all I've got. Y'all have a great day.
0: John is up next.
6: Good evening, Paul. First, can we confirm Senator Thune has left for vacation?
0: Not a vacation, considering the Senate is back next Monday.
6: Oh, okay. Long weekend. And second, Paul, two calls that make your show so special. We're from Rumor Control, whose call was, I would say, both very poignant and sobering with his health crisis. And then Robert from Iowa with his life challenges. That was precious. Those two calls put your show and life and things in perspective. Agree?
0: It certainly does, John.
6: And by the way, before my sports question, my Ring of Honor votes go to the two Chris's who are always so positive. But, you know, the NFL has a senior-level exception vote. Do we maybe put RC in for that?
0: It's certainly a good consideration. I agree.
6: Yeah. So today's sports question, what new coaches are you most excited to see? I'll set the table. I'm really excited about Florida Summerall and Auburn's Golish. But the Big Ten I'm fascinated with, because you've got Michigan's Kyle Whittingham and Michigan State's Pat Fitzgerald and Penn State's Matt Campbell. Veteran coach is known for doing more with less. What's your thoughts on new coaches?
0: Yeah, I'm glad you mentioned that, because we obsess over the SEC, but the Big Ten, the new coaches in the Big Ten are all upgrades on the previous coach. I mean, Matt Campbell is going to do wonders where James Franklin never could get out of his own way. Fitzgerald is a phenomenal coach who the circumstances upon his departure were bizarre at best. And the other one you mentioned is as well. When you talk about Kyle Whittingham, I mean, this is a top 10 coach who's replacing a top 40 coach in Sharon Moore.
6: Yeah, and Pat Fitzgerald's $100 million richer for all the pain and suffering Northwestern put him through.
0: You're right about that. That was just a disaster.
6: Yeah, so any other coaches that got your interest around the country?
0: I'm thinking about my way everywhere. I think, listen, we just covered a lot right there. I think in the SEC, I mean, there's no question Summerall might be. Usually you don't see that type of quality in a first-year coach. You're getting more of a gamble like a Billy Napier or Silverfield or people like that. Summer.
6: Agreed.
0: John Summerall is a slam dunk success. He'll be one.
6: Yeah, and I love Gulish too. We're going to have some great new coaches. Look forward to it. Great show today, Paul.
0: Yeah, no, I agree with him. Gulish has really moved the needle in his early days. Why don't we take a break? We're up and running here. Busy afternoon. More of your phone calls right after this.
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15: 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But if you log off, take a step back from all the hype, you'll find that the actual keys to a longer, healthier life are hiding in plain sight. There are four of them. Number one, nutrition. The Mediterranean diet really is the gold standard. Number two, exercise. You should be getting 150 minutes of moderate intensity exercise or 75 minutes of vigorous intensity exercise every week, plus strength training and stretching. Number three, sleep. Sleep is when your body and your brain repair themselves. You should be getting 7 to 9 hours a night. And finally, number four, often gets forgotten, socialization. It's not a bonus, it's a necessity for a healthy life, finding a sense of community, purpose, and belonging. I'm Dr. Sanjay Gupta, helping you live a better life.
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0: We are back. Busy day. A lot of shots fired from Big Ten media days. And Jeff is up next in Chicago. Hey, Jeff.
1: What's up, Paul? Just calling you from the greatest city in the world where the greatest human on earth is today. Kurt Cignetti. Is anyone in America better at their job than Kurt Cignetti is? That's what I want to know.
0: Jeff, does he drink coconut water?
1: I mean, you know what? His wife drinks coconut water. That much I can tell you is for certain, okay? So okay. I don't know. I don't think Kurt Cignetti doesn't care about what he drinks. I know a guy who owns a suit store in Bloomington, and before the Heisman ceremony, you know, Cignetti went in there last year before the Heisman ceremony and said, just give me his, he didn't want to try anything on, barely did it, and just was out of there in 5 minutes. And it taught me a valuable lesson about life. Don't be getting fitted for suits and expect people to take you seriously in the workplace, you know? So, I mean, but here's what I'll say, okay? Regarding the comments today that he made, I think, you know, and I'm surprised. I mean, certainly you listened to Laura Rutledge's comments on the Pat McAfee show, right?
0: Or Jeff, hold on 1 second. When I was first asked about it, I had not heard her comments. I have now.
1: Okay. Now, look. I like Laura Rutledge. I think she's cool. I think she's great at her job. However, I think the way she's framing that, it makes the SEC sound a little wussy-like, Paul, because it's one thing to say, oh my God, you know, our bottom half of the league or our teams, I'll take it a step farther. Our teams, you know, six through the end are much better than your team six through the end. Therefore, you know, it makes it a week to week. It may make it harder, but like the way she's saying that though, it made it sound like, oh, you know, we're too beat up. We can't do this because, I mean, it made it sound like it was victim mentality. And I mean, it just made it sound like these guys, like, I'm sure the coaches wouldn't want to say something like that, right? I mean, now, okay, that being said, like, I think this is a year where, like, a 3-loss SEC team could end up getting in the playoffs, especially if it's, like, a Texas situation from last year. I just think the way Texas, you know, competed even in some of the games they won and then losing to a team like Florida, like, come on, you know? Like, I mean, it's, you know, like, one thing I could say is that while a team with a lot of talent is going to challenge in Indiana like a Penn State did last year, even though Penn State wasn't very good and on a certain week and a certain thing, I mean, Indiana still would have been in the playoffs, you know? They wouldn't have lost to a team like Florida last year. Give me a break, you know? So I'm just saying, like, I don't think the way that her and other people at your network are going about framing this right now is doing you any favors, right? I mean, you would have to agree with that on some level.
0: Jeff, I'm not saying any of that this week, and I would never use that as an excuse. I mean, I bailed on that argument at the end of last season, and I did it, but I don't do it anymore. I am cured.
1: I mean, Saban, he didn't really go that far, but, like, you know, and I know Saban's taken up for the league and stuff, but it's like, still, you end up framing it like, oh, these are wusses that can't, like, handle that once they get to the playoffs, they're so beat up.
0: I agree. It's a weak argument.
1: I mean, it is. It's a weak argument. That's all I'm saying. And, like, I know in the moment, though, I'm giving her a pass because in the moment when you're on a show like Pat McAfee and you're there, you feel like, oh, my God. I'm sure she's probably now thinking, oh, I wish I wouldn't have framed. I could have done a better job. But, you know, in the moment, you know, it was it's hard to get the right words. So, like, I mean, I'm just saying, like, people need they need you know people and you know your network that they just need to get that out of their head. Just play football. And if Fignetti's right, I mean, if you lose, just like you lost, stop with the excuses. Move on with yourself.
0: Thanks, Jeff. Right, that also goes for fans of Indiana. Brad is up next. Good afternoon.
2: But thanks, Paul. And you know that dude's delusional, right? About the second part of his conference. So weak. Your conference, Jeff, is weak in the second part of the teams. And don't talk to me about meaningless bowl games. Like Laura said, we put more players in the NFL than any other conference. We have more opt-outs than any other conference going to NFL because they don't want to get hurt. So don't even talk that. Laura did a great job as far as I'm concerned. But, Paul, talking about Cignetti and his contract these coaches are getting, especially his, they have one or two good years for him, exceptional. And they these schools lock their coaches in because they're afraid another school is going to come in and poach them. So they get the big contract on the front end.
0: Hey, Brad, they're not the only ones. Yeah. Alabama just did the same thing.
2: Yeah, I mean, they all do it. But the reason they're doing it, they're making these big contracts out of fear that somebody else is going to steal their coach, and they get their money on the front end instead of proving themselves for more than one or two years. And, hey, Cignetti, don't forget about not last year, the year before, he went 11-1. There was one team that was ranked in the top 25 he had to play. That was Ohio State, and he got boat raced. So the first year, no, that was a good year, but he played crazy weak teams. Last year, he proved that he was a good coach, but Paul, he took a shot. He took a shot at us, and that's fine. He can do it. I just hope sometime down this playoff run, we get an SEC team against Indiana so we can go ahead cancel that out.
0: But, thanks for the call, hey, Brad. And the one thing SEC fans need to quit doing is to continue making excuses. That's part of the problem with this narrative. Cignetti was right about what he said. And just accept it. Don't try to, well, I hope we get them again. Same thing's going to happen, I promise you. If Alabama played Indiana first weekend of the season, it's not going to be any different. Johnny B. is up next.
3: Hey, Paul, thanks for taking my call. I was just looking through the Facebook memory thing today, and it flashed up there that this was the day Harvey Updike died, back during 2020 of COVID. And I'm sure everybody, this goes back to the Tammy and Charles days and when it was more local flavor and just Alabama and Auburn fans calling in. But I'll never forget that day, and I'm sure you won't either. Al from Dadeville, I know exactly where I was at, and I was up on the top part of the mountain so I could listen to jocks. But anyway, just wanted to throw that out there for Harvey. What a hell of a fan, and he would always tell you he's just got too damn much Bama in him. I feel the same way, Paul. Thanks for taking my call.
0: Thank you. Swamp Dog is up next.
4: Good afternoon, Paul. Thanks for taking my call. Hey, it's been a really good show today. I've enjoyed every minute of this today. It's
0: thank you.
4: Big man. Big man. That guy, I never heard him before, but man, he was spot on with everything that he said. That was one of the best calls I've ever heard on the show, man. You know, I don't know who he is, but he knew what he was talking about. I like that. And let me tell you this too: I want to talk to you about the show itself today a little bit, if I can. You got time for it? Comparing, Saban's first couple of years with DeBoer's couple of years, that's comparing apples to oranges. We know what Saban took over when he got there. We know what DeBoer took over when he got there. Totally different situation. You can't say, well, the record's almost the same thing, eh? No, well, yeah, it is. Sounds like the same thing, but the circumstances were completely different during that time. And I don't know. People need to realize that before they start spitting out, wins and losses and how time periods and all that kind of thing. But what I want to talk to you about today, if you'll let me do it, and this is something that I don't normally do on your show. I like everybody on the show, you know, the callers and everybody. I like the way you handled that guy, John, today. It was South Carolina, I think it was. And I loved hearing Ricky talk today. That was a beautiful call from Rick, from what was his name, Ricky? The guy, Robert, I think it was his name. They called, it was a beautiful call anyway. And I like the way you handled that. But I want to talk to you about another caller. And I don't normally do this because I know it's a very popular thing to do on this show. Is a lot of times callers will call in and all they want to do is talk about other callers. They just want to trash them, you know, and all that kind of thing, you know. And I don't normally do that. I like to talk outside the box a little bit, but there are a couple of them on here that do that.
0: Swamp Dog, I hate to do this, but we are late for the break. If you could just get to your point, we would appreciate it. Okay. Apparently he's already gone. Why don't we do that? Because we are late for the break. More to come right after this.
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9: 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But if you log off, take a step back from all the hype, you'll find that the actual keys to a longer, healthier life are hiding in plain sight. There are four of them. Number one, nutrition. The Mediterranean diet really is the gold standard. Number two, exercise. 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Number three, sleep. Sleep is when your body and your brain repair themselves. You should be getting 7 to 9 hours a night. And finally, number four, often gets forgotten, socialization. It's not a bonus, it's a necessity for a healthy life, finding a sense of community, purpose, and belonging. I'm Dr. Sanjay Gupta, helping you live a better life.
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0: where you may be.
1: And AJ is up next. Good afternoon, AJ.
2: Hey, Mr. Feinbaum. This is John from St. Louis. Can you hear me, Paul?
1: You sound very, very faint.
3: You know, this is a beautiful thing because John called in yesterday just to prove that they actually do allow cell phones in prison systems. Appreciate the call, Mr. John. Hope you enjoyed your prison coffee this afternoon, and maybe you can get some cream and sugar in there to go. You know, you talking about prison, Paul, yesterday. It was a big topic, and you got to go to John. I mean, you know, he's not necessarily behind bars, Paul. What he is, he's in a prison of the thought that Missouri is going to be relevant as a football program in the next, heck, in my great-great-great-granddaughter's lifetime or something. I mean, come on, dude. It's Missouri. I mean, it's never going to be anything. But, you know, I can't help but just shell out. Can I give out some Kleenexes today, Paul, off of what Kurt Cignetti said? And all these Bammers and these Georgians, the little Bulldogs with a wash rag in their mouth like Daryl yesterday. And you got, Brad over there complaining about how, you know what happened? A sore loser is a sore loser. They can't admit, you know, things have changed. And it's not all about Georgia. It's not all about Alabama anymore. It's about a level playing field. The plane is evened out. And so anybody, and so if I was Kurt Cignetti, I would actually talk some smack, too. You know, you got to back it up. But he's on top right now. I mean, he just took a broom and swept right through the SEC, and everybody talks about their schedules and everything like that. I mean, hell, he took their schedule. Maybe it was a light bread schedule. But you know what? At the end of the day, he went to that wheat bread over there in the SEC and made it weak bread because he made an ass out of everybody in the SEC and beat Alabama by 30. Alabama's kicking a field goal, Paul, just to get 30-6. I mean, oh, my God. That's just hilarious. But then you got, Paul, one thing you'd also have is a situation where who was the guy that called in? I know who it was. Nobody. That made sense today on their calls because they were all weak and pathetic. All you callers need to step it up. It's talking season. It's right here. Football's about to be kicked off, and y'all are still sitting there bantering over what happened last year, who got paid this or who did this, that, and the other. All y'all can sit all of y'all's asses down. War down, Eagle, and watch out because Auburn's on the way, flying in high.
1: AJ, I hate to correct you. Alabama lost by 35, not 30, to Indiana. Let me check in with Lane in Georgia. Hello, Lane. Good afternoon.
4: Hey, Paul. How you doing?
1: Great.
4: Got a question for you. When a university hires a coach or the coach is in place, what happens when an alumni or a big donor goes out and hires a team of mid-20 age players and they actually win a national championship? Do you actually think that coach is a great coach, or is he just a token?
1: Well, in the case of Cignetti, Lane, it took him 2 years. A lot of it is he moved his team from James Madison to Bloomington. That was a big help. Anybody can do that, by the way, but most wouldn't have thought to do it from that type of culture. And then he got very fortunate with a quarterback. He had a good quarterback the first year, a great quarterback the second year in Fernando Mendoza. So, I mean, he's just made every right move. I don't think it's a fluke.
4: Well, do you think they're going to be there again this year?
1: They have the talent to be a contender. I misread them last year, and so did everyone else. I'm not going to do that this time around. I think they're a top 10 team going into the season, primarily because they got three of the top 10 players in the portal. They're still getting top commits from high school. So I feel like this program is in very good shape. The real issue they have is they're hunted now. They're no longer the Cinderella story. They're no longer everybody's favorite story of all time. and it will be a lot different. And that is usually where college programs or nobody repeats the Super Bowl anymore for a reason. A lot of times you don't even make the playoffs because the pressure is intense. And Cignetti is good enough. Is he good enough to overcome all of that? Jim is in Ohio. You're on the air. Hello, Jim.
0: Hey, thanks for taking my call. Just my thought on the playoffs. My thinking, and I want to get your opinion on it, my thinking is 16 teams. Everybody plays the same number of games. There'll be some mismatches, of course, but the teams that lose, they still had a good season, and they can claim that they made the playoffs, and I just think that would kind of even things out a little bit. What's your opinion?
1: Jim, that is a great plan. I don't know. I think there will be a 16-team playoff, but I'm afraid it's going to be on the road to 24. But I want

0: We are back, and so is Gino from South Dakota. Hello, Gino.
1: Hey, I love that that guest you had from Northern English. She sounded like a Yorkshire lass. You know what I mean? My own. She sounded very nice. What a great idea, you know, of female football. That would be fantastic to watch. I think we should have that. And women's college, field hockey, et cetera, you can fill the gaps there. I want to speak to you in Italian, you know, because I'm sure you know Yiddish and Italian, right? Because your parents are from New York.
0: Right.
1: Right, of course. So there was a guy who called the other day, and he was saying he used my name, and I was like, what is this guy talking about? I said you were unintelligible. That means I couldn't understand you. Questo uomo è un pazzo, pazzo di merda. I'm sure you understood what I said there. And then Brad, he's another pazzo, una testa de merda, right? The SEC doesn't have the greatest amount of NFL players or NFL picks or Hall of Famers. It's Southern Cal, it's Notre Dame, and Ohio State is third, in that order. Wouldn't you agree, Paul? Paul Lee, you know the numbers, right?
0: Yeah. Capisce.
1: Io capito, huh? So, when you go to Northern California, you said you wanted to go to Half Moon Bay, right? You need to go to Mavericks. Mavericks is unbelievable. It's right there in Half Moon Bay. 60-foot waves.
0: Now, where is that?
1: A surfing contest there. And there's an awesome pub right around there. It's got surfboards in it. You know, it's got a pool table, and it looks like you're going into an old Western saloon. This Chignetti, because that's how you pronounce his name. I mean, the chutzpah on this guy. Don't you agree, Paul?
0: Oh no, he's got quite a pair.
1: Malora, what chutzpah. I love this guy. He says what he's going to do, like Namath. Comes out like Babe Ruth. He says what he's going to do, and he does it. He doesn't pull any punches. And how can you blame him? I mean, just ran through completely undefeated. Undefeated. And then before he even plays, he says, I'm good. Google me. I mean, the chutzpah on this guy, unbelievable, Paul.
0: No, I mean, Gino, first of all, I think that means little swan or swan in Italian. Hey, Gino, are you still there? Obviously not.
1: I'm still here.
0: Oh, okay. Cignetti, you know, the thing about Cignetti people forget. He comes from a football family. His father was a football coach.
1: Yeah, his father. Yeah, that he was, learned
0: and
1: everything
0: I think
1: from his father.
0: That was the connection, I believe, to Saban initially. I think Saban was on his father's staff at the very beginning.
1: Well, you know, I can see why you like Bryant more than Saban, because Saban's only won, what has he won, like six national championships or five, I think. Howard Jones from Southern Cal, he won six.
0: Gino, hold on. Saban has won seven. He won one at LSU and six
1: at... He didn't win in 03. Southern Cal won because I was at the game in the Army.
0: Well, you know what? I appreciate you saying that, but I believe college football recognizes that LSU national championship as the official one, not the illegitimate one. I didn't say it was. I'm just saying that was the official recognition of college football's national champion that year.
1: I mean, you know he wouldn't have played us. He wouldn't have played us in 2003 with the loaded team we had. He wouldn't have won that game.
0: I don't know. I mean, all I know is I remember Auburn playing Southern. I remember Auburn playing Southern Cal in 2002 and 2003? Yeah, very badly.
1: I got one more thing to say. I heard the funniest thing on After Hours the other day.
0: Okay.
1: My man. You know, when you get older... I mean, apparently you're filled with wisdom. It was very interesting to listen to him and to just be quiet, you know, and listen. Just like you, sometimes you have, you know, bouts of wisdom. You know, they're not often. But what he said was, I'm just joking. So what he said was, you know, AJ was talking to him like he was his daddy or something. You know, what should I do? What should I do? Why does everybody hate me? And then I-Man goes, he goes, AJ, you're an a-hole. He ended the conversation right there. It was amazing. You have a great day. What a great show. I'm so excited for the new season. What a great show.
0: Thank you. Thank you very much, Gino. Let's check in with Paul, who is up next. Hey, Paul.
2: Hey, love your name, by the way. Listen, I just want to say Laura Rutledge is the classiest act on to ever grace the SEC network or any other network for that matter. And I want to defend her and what she says about the SEC. To your audience, does anybody remember when the Big Ten had 10 teams in it? Does anybody remember the Big Eight? Does anybody remember the Southwest Conference or the Pac-12? Each of those conferences had maybe two or three teams at the most that were actual contenders. Everybody else was patsies.
0: Yeah, but Paul, hold on a second. The issue isn't the past. It's about today. And what she said about today and an 9-game schedule is what is in dispute. Thanks for the call. Harry is up next. Good afternoon.
3: Hi, Paul. I know you appreciate good old music. I just want to get your opinion on the group, The Animals from the 60s, and their great hit, The House of the Rising Sun.
0: Oh, my goodness. yeah, that song, and it's about coming of age as a teenager, especially in New Orleans. I heard that song the other day. It probably doesn't get much credit, but that was one of the songs of my very early music days of interest, primarily because of what it said.
3: Yep. All your viewers should do themselves a favor. Google on YouTube the Animals, House of the Rising Sun, their music video. Excellent. One of the best things you'll ever see.
0: There was a house in New Orleans. They called it the Rising Sun. Hey, thanks very much. You brought back some great memories. What an afternoon this has been. We had one caller earlier who his name was Big Man. I don't know if that's his real name, but that's what he called in as. And it very likely it has been described as one of the best calls of the year. Some called it the best call of all time. Open for debate, but we will leave it right there.

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2: 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There are four of them. Number one, nutrition. 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And finally, number four often gets forgotten, socialization. 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
1: 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And now, Coach Bill Clark.
2: Welcome in. It's the Coach Bill Clark Show, presented by Buffalo Rock, Dr. Pepper, Pat Smith, along with Molly Robinson and Coach Bill Clark. Coach, we have finally got to the point to where guys feel like kids again because we got football season practice about to get started.
3: Yeah, I mean, we're getting all the reports. We got SEC media days. We've got youth football practice starting. We got, you know, just all the excitement that just goes with it.
2: All right, so let's take you back to those wonderful years just a few years ago as you were heading into fall camp. And I know that the communication, it's not like these guys go away and then they come back like you haven't seen them in a few months. But that first day of camp, what is that first thing that Coach Bill Clark is looking at as you are surveying the entire field and all the position groups?
3: Yeah, and we'll say it. You just said it. It is a different day. It is a day now where they've been out in the summer in high school. They've been able to wear their helmets. They did OTAs in college. So, you know, there is a lot of similarities. But there's nothing like a 2.5-hour practice. There's all the things that go with reporting. One, is everybody here? You know, did everybody show up like they're supposed to? So we got in old high school. You know, every day is a new day. You know, everybody's got to be there. Everybody's got to show up. They got to come from home. College, still similar. You know, is everybody where they're supposed to be? Did everybody report correctly? Have they done all the things, all the paperwork, all the meetings, all the compliance to get ready for this first day, the organization? Things people don't think about. What's their hydration going into that first day? What's it going to be like getting out on the turf and going 2.5 hours? Because if you do it the right way, even if we're super organized, like Kurt Cignetti, like we tried to be, that's less time, but it's more intensity to me in that amount of time, which is how I want it to be. It's super focused, super intense. So you're looking a lot at organization. What do we look like as a team? And now, of course, you've thrown in these new guys, the guys that just showed up June, July. How are they acclimated? Is there a few guys in there that might have a chance?
2: Right.
3: You know, especially quickly.
2: Yeah. All right. So let's talk about evaluation when you're looking at these kids over development. Like the first few days, how much of it is, you know, you're taking a look at the evaluation of the player's ability, and then how quickly do you get into that development? Like you switch from that evaluation period to development.
3: It's really this constant of both. You know, I'm looking at everybody.
2: How so you're doing both at the same time.
3: At the same
2: even
3: time.
2: During throughout fall camp, not just the first few days.
3: Yeah, it's a... I'm looking at everybody. Where's the improvements? Where's the worries? What did we come out of spring with that was specific to a position of need? Somewhere we got to get better. You know, if we don't get better in the secondary, we're going to be in problems. Oh, and we brought some guys in those spots. Can they play? Do they have a chance? And especially day one, and we always talked about throwing everything up on the wall. What sticks? Mm. So, you know, let's just use defense.
2: Right.
3: You know, today we're going to be in four down. We're going to play this coverage, you know, maybe a zone, maybe a man, maybe a this blitz. Just, well, guess what happens day two? It's all new. Now let's go to three down. Day four, you know, and so on. And so, and then you get this cumulative by day eight you've put in. Now, what happens, you know, recently in the summer, they've had time. They've been in the film room. They've got to study those things. But it's the volume and the amount of time. I was talking to a coach this morning. He's like, who is new to his job. And he said, you know, so what he was coming into, they had not worked camp like what he's used to.
2: Right.
3: You know, it just had not been the same as far as the expectations for the whole day and how that, you know, so especially when you come in new, it's always different. But what are you looking for? What is the organization? How kind of shape were you in? And is all of it flowing together?
2: I know this is a loaded question and it depends on the team, but I am curious. I've never asked you this before, but what separates a good team in August as you get going and a great team in November?
3: Yeah, I think one of the things we always wanted to do was to get better every week. Now, in spite of the noise, in spite of an injury or injuries, how do you get better with that? I think some of that is how you practice. Well, a lot of it. If we stay on this course, which is not easy, but our accountability, how we practice, how we prepare, and it stays consistent. And it doesn't matter if it's you know, and I'm speaking as an FBS team, if it's an FCS game where we may not show everything, but our focus and intensity is the same all the way up to the biggest game we play. Are we getting better every week? Which, you know, as we've heard, the process, right?
2: Yeah.
3: Do you do that, which allows you to get better every single week? And that's the goal.
2: What are some of the misconceptions fans have about fall camp? Yeah. And I know you speak to a lot of groups now, but I know a lot of people just think like, okay, well, you know, they just go out there, they get acclimated to the heat or whatever. And then, you know, they practice a little bit. And then all of a sudden we're putting in a game plan for our first game. What are some of those misconceptions that people might have?
3: Well, they have no idea. I mean, literally, your every minute is planned out if you're doing it right, which, you know, there's too much information out now. Used to, we could keep a lot of that kind of stuff kind of secret, and you knew what the good programs did, and you always wondered. But now there's so much information. It's a volume of, as once again, as a coach would say, I've just got locked in the submarine. I mean, and we're going down.
2: That's a good point.
3: You know, we're here, and it's scheduled out for the whole day, you know. Because when they leave, you're watching film. You know, they may be going to the cafeteria. You're watching the film from the morning. They're coming back. You're going to show them that film. Well, somewhere in there, you lift. You do yoga. You stretch. You hydrate. You go back to meetings. Maybe you have a devotional or a speaker in the evening. You know, it's a day filled, day one. Wait a sec, day two. Day, you know, and the standard joke would be, let's say you're 3 or 4 days in, you go, is there any light out there? Zero light. You know, maybe week two, you're like, may I see just a little bit of light?
2: Yeah.
3: You know? And that's, but when does the light at the end of the tunnel from camp happen?
2: Mm-hmm.
3: So camp in of itself, which is to create bond, toughness, volume of giving them this stuff specific to this new group, who you got to have?
2: Yeah.
3: You know, this guy that you got to start at right guard. So you got to acclimate him, get him ready, give him this volume. Are you taking care of soft tissue injuries? You know, how much volume are you putting on their legs? How many, you know, with our wearables, how much running did they do?
2: In regards to your first scrimmage in fall camp,
3: right?
2: Did you have kind of a, okay, I need to get this number of practices under my belt?
3: Yep.
2: Or you just kind of like fill that out to see if your team is tired or you're banged up or whatever the case may be. But you've got to start putting these guys in the true test, into the fire. How quickly are you looking at getting that first scrimmage scheduled?
3: Now, for me, it was the same calendar almost every year until they start adding a mandatory day off, even though we would give them one. You know, all right, should that be Sunday? People had different ideas. Should it be every 6 days?
2: An off day. Okay.
3: You know, all right, so if I build in one every 6 days, then it's just whenever that falls versus I'm going to give them off every Sunday. You know, but for me, practice 8 was usually the first scrimmage. So we would have one 8, 15, you know, so on. The last one is the mock, you know, where you're, you
2: the,
3: know.
2: The real dress rehearsal.
3: That's right. So two of them were real and, you know, you just drawed up. The first one was very spring-like, good on good. Of course, I did a lot of, I would do a half of ones on twos and intermix. And then the second half would be situational, but still scrimmage where you're tackling to the ground. Because that was the only time we did it. You know, we only tackled to the ground in the scrimmage situations.
2: So I know that, listen, I've been around you long enough. I've been to plenty of your practices. And I know the input of your assistant coaches is paramount to what you did in your organization. Was there ever a case or a situation in college when you're sitting there and let's just say you see a kid and he's showing out.
3: Yeah.
2: And maybe he is kind of buried on that depth chart a little bit. And I understand that the position coaches are in those meetings every day and that they're the ones that have that one-on-one communication with those players. Has there ever been a situation where you see somebody yourself and you basically go to the position coach and say, you know what, coach? I think he needs some more reps.
3: Yeah.
2: So, or do you rely completely on their recommendation? Or if you see something at practice, because it is your football team.
3: Oh, 100%.
2: So your name's on the team.
3: So the way it worked for me, and everybody was different, and I picked this up years ago from Bill Snyder. And I have no problem saying where I got things. One of the best things that ever happened to me was Synopsis. And I started this back in the 90s where – Pat, you're coaching the DBs after scrimmages. Now, we talked after every practice, but after every scrimmage and or game, you would write me a synopsis. So what would happen at the day, we would have meetings. I would talk to every coach quickly at the end of every day at some point, just quick overview. But I would make them write a synopsis of the scrimmage because, and we talked about this before, plus and minus, right? You know, you graded 72%. What does that even mean? You know, well, there is a value to a percentage grade. Mm-hmm. You know, you did more pluses and minuses. You had two fumble recoveries, whatever. The synopsis said, here's exactly why the depth chart looks as it is. I've handwritten it out. Here's what I think about Joe over here, who's the third string freshman who's going to start getting more reps because, or, and then I'm just going to let him talk because I'm going to probably agree with 90% of it. Well, we got to get Johnny some more reps, you know. I mean, don't you see it that way? Well, Coach Jeff, that's what you think. Yeah, that's what we think, you know. So, but usually that him having to articulate it mm-hmm. makes him go and see that because also I want to know what's your thoughts for tomorrow. What's your thoughts for the next day? So for me, it was a constant communication, specifically just to hear them say what I'm thinking, because that's what my job was. I'm looking, studying, and at the same time controlling how the practice tempo goes, trying to keep, you know, keep people off the ground and all that. But that was my job.
2: It is interesting because it is completely different the way it was just 5 years ago. But, and you've talked about it on the show before, because now there's more leniency in regards to what the players can do together.
3: Yeah.
2: Or if the coach can even be in the same surrounding, the zip code and stuff like that. Yeah. I mean, it's a lot different now. But were you ever getting into a situation, maybe in fall camp, where you see a couple of guys, or maybe it's multiple players that maybe didn't do everything that they needed to do in the summertime months? Especially maybe those specialty guys.
3: Yeah.
2: You know, maybe they come in and they don't look as sharp. And I know Bill Clark could probably pick those guys out pretty quick that they really didn't do the program that was put forth during the summer months.
3: You know, and I hate to say this. I was so involved in the training. I really saw them more than probably a lot of people.
2: So that probably didn't happen a lot then.
3: I hate to say that because I had plenty of other shortcomings, you know, but I think for me, I was so involved with the trainer. I enjoyed the talk every day with the strength coach and the trainer, you know, for me at UAB, it was Lyle and Dan. And we were constantly talking about, and I included the position coaches a lot. So it was hard for that. Now, attitude, that was the thing for me. You know, who struggled as practice got tough? Who struggled with correction? Who struggled with grasping the playbook? You know, so a lot of those things are beyond the workout piece. They're beyond just the physical. They can't grasp it. They don't pick it up fast. You know how it is. There's guys that are not, doesn't mean they're dumb. It just means they don't, may not have football IQ, or they're really smart and don't have football IQ. And, or we got, you know, is this guy out of position?
2: Yeah.
3: You know, that's a lot of times you're like, oh, you know, this guy, we got him at safety. Should he be a nickel? Or, hopefully you've already handled that, but that's what it looks like is where should we play this guy?
2: I am curious. And you're going over this every single day, depth charts and, you know, you're going to have an injury somewhere and you might think about, okay, cause it made me think when you said that about, okay, moving him from, you know, from a corner to a nickel or whatever the case may be. Maybe a wide receiver and maybe all of a sudden you get into fall camp and you got an injury.
3: Yeah.
2: And come to find out, that kid in high school played both ways.
3: Right.
2: And you know what? You're like, you know, he's going to be three or four on the wide out chart. You know, maybe if we convert him to a DB. I mean, did that happen a good bit in which you're maybe cross-training some of these kids so that you get into a delicate situation during the season or even fall camp, you got to make that move?
3: Well, I used a guy like T.D. Marshall who played for us, who was played at Leeds. You know, was committed to Tennessee last minute, whatever happened, and he ends up at Samford, comes to us, and you're going to sit out a year, you know. But knowing he was an unbelievable talent on offense at quarterback and loved it, and was one of the reasons we were so good the year we had T.D. Marshall at quarterback. We had Watkins, who decided he wanted a redshirt that year at receiver. We had Prince at tight end. We had Myron Mitchell. None of those were eligible that year. That's who was going against that defense. One of the reasons that defense was so good.
2: Yeah.
3: But I knew T.D. Marshall was a NFL corner. John Neal and I used to talk about that, who was at Oregon all those years, one of those great teams. And, I mean, this guy can make a lot of money. Of course, he gets hurt his senior year. And we were like, because I knew there was things he could do offensively, but I knew what he would be on defense. You know, I knew what he could be at corner, and that was that, look, I know you hadn't played a lot of defense, but if that – and finally he said, Coach, just put me where you think, you know. And, of course, hate the injury, you know, but things like that where yeah. you just – you see a guy like him who probably played a little bit of secondary but mostly had been an offensive guy. So you're talking and you're setting things up or – man, you're the four string D lineman. You could come over and get in the rotation possibly at O line.
2: Mm-hmm.
3: You know. And that happens in yeah. a lot in high school, some in college, but right. you know, that's the things you want to do. Where can we shore up depth? Where can we create depth for guys that played both ways? And hopefully you've already been talking about it.
2: As we look at the transfer portal NIL, it has changed the game immensely. How much based on, because you still go to a lot of practices and you, towards the end of your UAB career, you got to see some of these changes. How much has it now changed because of NIL and the transfer portal, the first opening week of practice, or has it changed at all?
3: Well, you know, what was that number the other day we saw our, at Memphis? Huff was talking about the number. It was just a crazy number of new players he has.
2: Yeah.
3: I think everybody's going into this thing with
2: everybody's got like 50 plus new players.
3: Yeah, they got new players yeah. everywhere. And so it's even if they were there for the spring, you know, it's still you're just getting to know them. You're figuring them out. But then you add these guys who need to play.
2: Yeah.
3: I mean, you know, as we said when we brought the program back at UAB, you got to play.
2: Mm.
3: So these guys are going to play. They got to play. So how quick can you get them acclimatized, you know, to your system and how you do things. How, I mean, everything is different. You know, we go to meetings this way. We do this. We don't do that. We, you know, so everything that is your way, the way we do things. And I think it's now more than ever. And I, you know, I live that world.
2: Speaking of living in the right kind of financial world, Smart Bank, great sponsor here at the Bill Clark Show.
3: Yeah, I've been very interested. I've been on a few Smart Bank, you know, calls. Just like I would want to do with you, Pat, you know, if I've said, hey, Smart Bank's great. I love them. And I think enough of them to say, I think you should go check them out. And, you know, I think that's what we do on this show because we believe in them. And I've got to go on a few calls with some friends and family members as they talked about Smart Bank. It is good as the people are as good as we say they are. And like we say, all the things of a big bank with all the great things of a small bank of knowing who you are. So love our folks at Smart Bank.
2: So we wrapped up. Most all media days are now concluded. I want to take you back to Tampa last week because one of the major topics on our show has been a response to a question that Kalen DeBoer gave. And you're from the state of Alabama. I mean, you coached against Nick Saban. I mean, you know the level of expectation with the job at Alabama
3: yep.
2: and Auburn and obviously at UAB. The pressure is high. And so Kalen DeBoer took a lot of criticism because he basically said in a nutshell, paraphrasing, that, you know, it's about the process and he wasn't really thinking about his legacy of winning championships. And of course, some fans took that to mean that championships is not on top of your list to do while you're at Alabama, yeah. which is another way of Alabama fans to show their frustration. When you used to go to media days, I know you've told us this before, most of the time you tried to get a message that would ultimately get mm-hmm. back to your team
3: yeah.
2: because you were trying to set the theme. I'm not trying to make you in a difficult situation with what yeah. Kalen DeBoer said or didn't say, but that message that he gave in Tampa definitely did not make the fan base happy. Yeah. How did you go about it as a coach when you went to those events to make sure that maybe you didn't have that misstep or maybe a miscommunication with the fans?
3: Yeah, I always said, now look, guys, if you read this, and you probably will, I'm going to be very humble. I'm not going to give them bulletin board material, but there's going to be a confidence that our fans need to see. And once you get to certain spots, it's hard to beat around the bush. You know, and everybody, nobody wants to say we're going to win a championship this year and you don't. And, well, you said we're going to win championships. You need to be gone.
2: Right.
3: So you're always managing expectations. Fun, obviously, the most fun in the coaching profession is when you get a place not expecting to win and you go take and win. I mean, well, how much better is than that? Well, nobody's expecting us to be good and we're great. Well, you're not at that job. You know, you're so far removed from that job. But if anybody came into a job eyes wide open, it was Coach. You know, it was him. So yeah. I think it's, I always said, look, we got one goal. Now, our first goals are the best people we can make, taking care of them physically. But from a team standpoint, well, of course, we got to win this championship, we got to win every game.
2: Mm-hmm.
3: We're trying to win every game. And unlike other sports, these games count.
2: Yeah.
3: They all count. They're historical. We got one goal, to win each one of them, one at a time. So, but I would assume everybody else I'm in this room with, every other coach should say the same thing. Mm-hmm. So, you know, people would go, you break it down on champs. Yeah. But that's for us was the mindset of what it takes to be a champ.
2: Yeah.
3: You know, what does that mean? To and you're saying something, you're breaking it down on champs. Yeah. All the things that go with being champions, that's what we're trying to do every day, and we're not making any bones about it. Now, does that set us up for, well, that's our goal, be a champion.
2: Well, it's interesting because the American Conference, they do not put out an official media vote, but On3 got with all the beat writers that covered the American football mm-hmm. teams, and they voted, and UAB finished 13 out of 14. That's the prediction for them, and I know you pretty well. I think you would have loved that opportunity for you to be ranked 13 out of 14 teams because that's a dangerous thing, especially for someone like Bill Clark being ranked that way.
3: Yeah, please overlook us. You know, please think that's a game you can take off or you can focus on somebody else. So I'm going to help you with that thought process early. You know, why? You know, who are we? As long as I can hold it. Now, make sure all the players understand. And I would say that so many times to them. Let them think this about it. This is what
2: was the worst you were ever preseason ranked? Do you remember? I know you didn't pay much attention to it.
3: Oh, yeah, I did.
2: Oh, you did?
3: Remember 16. Going into 17, we were picked 130 out of 130. That was the best thing that could have ever happened because we had gone and gotten at least talent-wise good players.
2: Yeah.
3: You know, I knew we were better than that. You know, we were picked to win a game and a half that year. And so we had a shirt made.
2: I remember that.
3: 130.
2: Yeah.
3: Of course, on the back, it said, they don't know.
2: Yeah.
3: And I said, do not. I don't want other people to see this now until, you know, we're playing. But this is just for us because I want them to see it and be pissed off.
2: Mm-hmm.
3: You know, that they think we're going to be last out of everybody. They don't know what we've done. They don't know how hard you've worked.
2: So you think this could be a really good thing for Alex Mortensen?
3: I think it'd be a great thing for him. You know, I think in his mind, he sees some success he had at the end of the year.
2: Mm-hmm.
3: These are not unfamiliar people to them. They found a lot of ways to lose games through the last few years. Now, I would say to Alex, you know, sitting here, and I think they did that, and, you know, they got to quit turning the ball over so much. You know, and that would be if he was my offensive coordinator. I love how they do things. Mm-hmm. I think some of that goes with who's playing quarterback for you. Obsession with ball security. And, you know, I'm not saying to the point where you can't function. But I think if they add that piece, and I saw them, like, against Memphis start to do that, I think they're going to have a chance. Because I think he does a really good job offensively.
2: And, you know, speaking of that, I mean, and not only, you know, was UAB, but a good friend of yours, Ryan Silverfield, who left Memphis and now is the head coach at Arkansas, he had some great one-liners down in Tampa because, once again, there's no expectation that Arkansas is going to do anything in the SEC.
3: Right.
2: And he can actually build a program based on the fact that nobody is putting them up on the radar screen.
3: Yeah, you know, and I think he said it the other day. I had a talk with him the other day. And, you know, we talked about Walmart.
2: Yeah.
3: You know, I mean, where do you go get funds? How do you get these people involved? Why aren't they involved right now or to what level? Because that's thing one right now. Can you finance your program? I think there's just per capita, there's a lot of money right there. Now, he doesn't have the players locally that Louisiana has, that Mississippi has, that Alabama has, that Texas has, you know. But everybody's going out and getting them anyway.
2: Yeah.
3: And he's got the money to do that. But I thought he handled himself well.
2: No, there's no question about it. Another group that handles themselves really well, and that's Webb Concrete and Building Supplies.
3: Yeah, I'm going to talk about two sponsors because we just picked up a new one. Phil Webb and those guys. In fact, I was talking to Jacob about some flooring for my house today. You know, going to do some new carpet. I've got to replace some kitchen flooring. But they do it all. Everything for your house or business, they do it. eight locations around, and then we just picked up McSweeney Auto out of Pell City.
2: Very nice.
3: Dodge. We'll be talking a lot about them in the next 6 months as we got a longtime friend of mine, Rod McSweeney, the dad, Michael McSweeney, and his brother run that company and are doing great things.
2: That's awesome. That's incredible. Well, in our remaining a minute or so, Coach, I know you have been all over the Southeast. Coach Safely, you guys staying busy.
3: Yeah, there's so much to talk about, Coach Safely. Got to go out and give a talk, Sunday, in Trustful.
2: Yep.
3: Your stomping grounds where my two grandsons are playing. And just, you know, so proud of our state, what we're doing. We need everybody trained. I'm shocked, though, when people say they don't really know about Coach Safely. It's the law.
2: It's the law.
3: A free yep. course in our state. Go to CoachSafely.org. Get yourself trained, especially heat right now. Keep them hydrated. Know about the heat right now. Let's be smart. Let's be safe so they'll play.
2: And don't forget about the app. Tell everyone about the app.
3: Yeah, the app is the coolest thing now. I mean, you know.
2: Because
3: you,
2: it's web-based.
3: Go to the website. Yep. Once you go to the website, you load the app. It goes to your phone. You don't ever have to go back again. Real soon, you'll be able to go with AI, and you can be able to ask anything off the course that's in there, from AEDs to CPR to heat illness to equipment fitting. You'll be able to ask Amazing. The app itself.
2: No, that's going to be fantastic. And I want to go ahead and put this out there, because the big Coach Safely event, in which Dr. Andrews yep. is going to be the featured guest this year, date and time for that?
3: Yeah, October 29th, we'll be recognizing Jimmy Andrews, one of our founders, mm-hmm. and going to be a great event. I mean, think of all the people he's worked on and helped. Woo. And,
2: yeah.
3: You know, he's now... I would say he's NetDocs, never retired, but he's in Birmingham full-time now, so we want to honor him on the 29th and talk about Coach Safely.
2: That's going to be great. Once again, appreciate everybody tuning us in each and every week. Football season is here. Can't wait for another great season here on the Coach Bill Clark Show, presented by Buffalo Rock, Dr. Pepper. Have a great week. See you next time.
1: This has been the Bill Clark Show, presented by Dr. Pepper.
0: 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That's 888-665-0696. 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
4: 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Coming up Friday, the Vikings and Falcons are both holding QB competitions in training camp. 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

0: experience the joy that only Little League can bring. 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A real good
1: thing, yeah. This is Freddie and Harry.
2: I can't wait to see this wide receiver group with Cooper Kupp, Jaxon Smith-Njigba, and a full offseason and a full year starting out for Rashid Shaheed. So I'm going with Seattle as the second best team in the NFL right now, which is so unique about the NFC West, because you can sit up here and make a gripe that the top 10 teams in the NFL, three of those are in the NFC West.
1: Check out more from Freddie and Harry weekdays at 3 Eastern on ESPN Radio and the ESPN app.